0: Assalamu alaikum. 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
5: Bismillah ar-Rahman ar-Rahim. On the authority of Abu Dharr Jundub ibn Janada and Abu Abd ar-Rahman Mu'adh ibn Jabal, may Allah be pleased with them both, that the Messenger of Allah, may the blessings and peace of Allah be upon him, said, "Fear Allah wherever you are, and follow up a bad deed with a good one, and it will wipe it out, and behave well towards people." It was related by At-Tirmidhi, who said it was a good hadith. And in some copies of At-Tirmidhi's collection, it was said to be a good and sound hadith.
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1: The prophet, peace be upon him, said, God says, My servants, I have forbidden myself any wrong and have also forbidden you, so do no wrong unto one another. My servants, all of you are astray except those whom I guide. So ask me for guidance, and I shall guide you. My servants, all of you are hungry except those whom I feed. So ask me for food, and I shall feed you. My servants, all of you are naked except those whom I clothe. So ask me for clothing, and I shall clothe you. My servants, you sin by night and by day, yet I forgive all sins. So ask me for forgiveness, and I shall forgive you. My servants, you can do nothing that could harm me, neither can you do anything that would benefit me. My servants, even if the first and last of you, all the human beings and the jinn, become as righteous as the one with the most righteous heart among you, that would add nothing to my kingdom. My servants, if all of you become as wicked as the one with the most wicked heart among you, that would diminish nothing from my kingdom. My servants, were all of you to stand in one place and ask me whatever you wished, and were I to give everyone what he asked for, that would not diminish what I have any more than a needle would when put into the sea. My servants, it is only your deeds which I put into your account, and then pay you in full for them. So let him who finds good thank and praise God, and let him who finds other than good blame no one but himself.
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0: Hi, my name is Muna Ali. I'm a photographer and the founder of The Kanga Project. 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
1: الحديث الثالث عشر عن عدي بن حاتم رضي الله عنه يقول كنت عند رسول الله صلى الله عليه وسلم فجاءه رجلان أحدهما يشكو العيلة والآخر يشكو قطع السبيل فقال رسول الله صلى الله عليه وسلم أما قطع السبيل فإنه 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
2: Hadith 13. On the authority of Adi ibn Hatim, may Allah be pleased with him, who said, I was with the Messenger of Allah, may the blessings and peace of Allah be upon him, and there came to him two men. One of them was complaining of penury, while the other was complaining of brigandry. The Messenger of Allah, may the blessings and peace of Allah be upon him, said, As for brigandry, it will be but a short time before a caravan will be able to go out to Makkah without a guard. As for penury, the hour will not arrive before one of you takes his charity around without finding anyone to accept it from him. Then one of you will surely stand before Allah, there being no screen between him and him, nor an interpreter to translate for him. Then he will say to him, Did I not bring you wealth? And he will say, Yes. Then he will say, Did I not send to you a messenger? And he will say, Yes. And he will look to his right and will see nothing but hellfire. Then he will look to his left and will see nothing but hellfire. So let each of you protect himself against hellfire, be it with even half a date, and if he finds it not, then with a kind word. It was related by Al-Bukhari.
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1: الحديث الخامس والعشرون عن أبي هريرة رضي الله عنه قال رسول الله صلى الله عليه وسلم إن الله عز وجل قال من عادى لي وليا فقد آذنته بالحرب وما تقرب إلي عبدي بشيء أحب إلي مما افترضت عليه وما يزال عبدي 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
2: Hadith 25. On the authority of Abu Huraira, may Allah be pleased with him, who said that the Messenger of Allah, may the blessings and peace of Allah be upon him, said, Allah, mighty and sublime be He, said, Whosoever shows enmity to someone devoted to me, I shall be at war with him. My servant draws not near to me with anything more loved by me than the religious duties I have enjoined upon him. And my servant continues to draw near to me with supererogatory works so that I shall love him. When I love him, I am his hearing with which he hears, his seeing with which he sees, his hand with which he strikes, and his foot with which he walks. Were he to ask something of me, I would surely give it to him. And were he to ask me for refuge, I would surely grant him it. I do not hesitate about anything as much as I hesitate about seizing the soul of my faithful servant. He hates death, and I hate hurting him. It was related by Al-Bukhari.

0: Assalamu alaikum. My name is Hifza and I'm here at the Living Islam Festival in Lincolnshire on a bit of a wet day, but it's wonderful. 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
1: الحديث الثامن عشر عن أبي هريرة رضي الله عنه قال قال رسول الله صلى الله عليه وسلم إن الله عز وجل يقول يوم القيامة يا ابن آدم مرضت فلم تعدني قال يا ربي وكيف أعودك وأنت رب العالمين قال أما علمت أن 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
2: Hadith 18. On the authority of Abu Huraira, may Allah be pleased with him, who said that the Messenger of Allah, may the blessings and peace of Allah be upon him, said, Allah, mighty and sublime be He, will say on the day of resurrection, O son of Adam, I fell ill and you visited me not. He will say, O Lord, and how should I visit you when you are the Lord of the worlds? He will say, Did you not know that my servant so-and-so had fallen ill, and you visited him not? Did you not know that had you visited him, you would have found me with him, O son of Adam? I asked you for food, and you fed me not. He will say, O Lord, and how should I feed you when you are the Lord of the worlds? He will say, Did you not know that my servant so-and-so asked you for food, and you fed him not? Did you not know that had you fed him, you would surely have found that with me? O son of Adam, I asked you to give me to drink, and you gave me not to drink. He will say, O Lord, how should I give you to drink when you are the Lord of the worlds? He will say, My servant so-and-so asked you to give him to drink, and you gave him not to drink. Had you given him to drink, you would have surely found that with me. It was related by Muslim.
3: Gems and jewels. Wise sayings, interesting events, and moral lessons from Islamic history. Five matters.
4: The Prophet sallallahu alaihi wasallam said, "I was given five matters that no other prophet before me was given. The first is that I was given victory with terror, meaning people felt fear and terror equivalent to the distance it would take one to travel in a month. That is how widespread the terror and awe had become. Secondly, the entire earth has been made a mosque for me and its soil is pure. Thirdly, the spoils of war have been made lawful to me. Next, I have been given intercession. And finally, each prophet before me was sent specifically to a certain people while I was sent to all of mankind." Collected by Al-Bukhari.
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6: Hadith 18. Narrated Ibn Umar, Allah's Messenger, peace and blessings be upon him, said, I have been ordered, by Allah, to fight against the people until they testify that none has the right to be worshipped but Allah and that Muhammad is Allah's messenger, peace and blessings be upon him, and offer the prayers perfectly and give the obligatory charity. So if they perform that, then they save their lives and property from me except for Islamic laws, and then their reckoning, accounts, will be done by Allah. Hadith 19. Narrated Abu Huraira, Allah's Messenger, peace and blessings be upon him, was asked, What is the best deed? He replied, "To believe in Allah and His Apostle, Muhammad." The questioner then asked, "What is the next, in goodness?" He replied, "To participate in jihad, religious fighting, in Allah's cause." The questioner again asked, "What is the next, in goodness?" He replied, "To perform Hajj Mabrur, pilgrimage to Makkah, which is accepted by Allah and is performed with the intention of seeking Allah's pleasure only and not to show off, and without committing a sin and in accordance with the traditions of the Prophet." Hadith 20. Narrated Sa'd, Allah's Messenger, peace and blessings be upon him, distributed zakat amongst a group of people while I was sitting there, but Allah's Messenger, peace and blessings be upon him, left a man whom I thought the best of the lot. I asked, "O Allah's Messenger, peace and blessings be upon him. Why have you left that person? By Allah, I regard him as a faithful believer." The Prophet, peace and blessings be upon him, commented, "Or merely a Muslim." I remained quiet for a while, but could not help repeating my question because of what I knew about him. And then asked Allah's Messenger, peace and blessings be upon him, "Why have you left so and so?" "By Allah, he is a faithful believer." The Prophet, peace and blessings be upon him, again said, "Or merely a Muslim." And I could not help repeating my question because of what I knew about him. Then the Prophet, peace and blessings be upon him, said, "O Sa'd, I give to a person while another is dearer to me, for fear that he might be thrown on his face in the fire by Allah." Hadith 21. Narrated Abdullah bin Umar, a person asked Allah's Messenger, peace and blessings be upon him, "What sort of deeds in or what qualities of Islam are good?" He replied, "To feed the poor and greet those whom you know and those whom you don't know." Hadith 22. Narrated Ibn Abbas, the Prophet, peace and blessings be upon him, said, "I was shown the hellfire and that the majority of its dwellers were women who were ungrateful. It was asked, 'Do they disbelieve in Allah? Or are they ungrateful to Allah?' He replied, 'They are ungrateful to their husbands and are ungrateful for the favors and the good, charitable deeds, done to them. If you have always been good, benevolent, to one of them and then—"
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1: حديث 18. On the authority of Abu Huraira, may Allah be pleased with him, who said that the Messenger of Allah, may the blessings and peace of Allah be upon him, said, Allah, mighty and sublime be He, will say on the day of resurrection, O son of Adam, I fell ill and you visited me not. He will say, O Lord, and how should I visit you when you are the Lord of the worlds? He will say, Did you not know that my servant so-and-so had fallen ill and you visited him not? Did you not know that had you visited him, you would have found me with him, O son of Adam? I asked you for food and you fed me not. He will say, O Lord, and how should I feed you when you are the Lord of the worlds? He will say, Did you not know that my servant so-and-so asked you for food and you fed him not? Did you not know that had you fed him, you would surely have found that with me? O son of Adam, I asked you to give me to drink and you gave me not to drink. He will say, O Lord, how should I give you to drink when you are the Lord of the worlds? He will say, My servant so-and-so asked you to give him to drink, and you gave him not to drink. Had you given him to drink, you would have surely found that with me. It was related by Muslim.

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1: 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The Prophet Maran said, a Muslim is the one who avoids harming Muslims with his tongue and hands. And a muhajir, immigrant, is the one who gives up, abandons, all what Allah has forbidden.
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1: 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The mother of the faithful believers, Al-Harith bin Hisham, asked Allah's messenger, O Allah's messenger, how is the divine inspiration revealed to you? Allah's messenger replied, sometimes it is revealed, like the ringing of a bell. This form of inspiration is the hardest of all, and then this state passes off, after I have grasped what is inspired. Sometimes the angel comes in the form of a man and talks to me, and I grasp whatever he says. Aisha added, verily I saw the Prophet, peace be upon him, being inspired divinely on a very cold day, and noticed the sweat dropping from his forehead as the inspiration was over.
2: MashaAllah, what a great hadith and du'as. These authentic hadiths which are playing and also great du'as which are playing currently on Inspire FM. If you have any suggestions of any hadith and du'as we could play on Inspire FM, please send it on 0777-9481822. So now continue listening to more hadith and du'as.
1: سمعت رسول الله صلى الله عليه وسلم يقول حدثنا عبدان قال أخبرنا عبد الله قال أخبرنا يونس عن الزهري حن وحدثنا بشر بن محمد قال أخبرنا عبد الله قال أخبرنا يونس ومعمر عن الزهري نحوه قال أخبرني عبيد الله 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Allah's messenger was the most generous of all the people, and he used to reach the peak in generosity in the month of Ramadan when Gabriel met him. Gabriel used to meet him every night of Ramadan to teach him the Quran. Allah's messenger was the most generous person, even more generous than the strong, uncontrollable wind, in readiness and haste to do charitable deeds.

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1: Gems and jewels, wise sayings, interesting events and moral lessons from Islamic history. The Intelligent Questioner.
2: It is said that a beggar went to a rich man from Khorasan and asked for help. He heard him say to his servant, O gold, say to gem, to say to jewel, to say to sapphire, to say to this beggar that we do not have anything. The beggar raised his hands to the sky and said, O my Lord, say to Jibril, say to Israfil, to say to Mikael, to say to Israel, to take the soul of this miser.
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0: gems, and jewels. Wise sayings, interesting events, and moral lessons from Islamic history. The question.
1: Hassan ibn Sahl asked Dinar ibn Abdullah, "What is your religion?" He said, "I never thought that anyone alive would ask this question, for it is the question of Munkar and Nakir to the dead."

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1: 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Allah's messenger saying, the reward of deeds depends upon the intentions and every person will get the reward according to what he has intended. So whoever emigrated for worldly benefits or for a woman to marry, his emigration was for what he emigrated for.
2: Assalamu alaikum. Beautiful hadith and duas which are playing currently at Inspire 105.1 FM. So continue listening for more hadith and also duas, inshallah.
3: Hadith 32. Narrated Abu Hurairah, the Prophet, peace and blessings be upon him, said, religion is very easy, and whoever overburdens himself in his religion will not be able to continue in that way. So you should not be extremists, but try to be near to perfection and receive the good tidings that you will be rewarded, and gain strength by worshipping in the mornings, the afternoons, and during the last hours of the nights. Hadith 33. Narrated Al-Bara bin Azib, when the Prophet, peace and blessings be upon him, came to Medina, he stayed first with his grandfathers or maternal uncles from Ansar. He offered his prayers facing Baitul Maqdis, Jerusalem, for 16 or 17 months, but he wished that he could pray facing the Kaaba, at Makkah. The first prayer which he offered facing the Kaaba was the Usr prayer in the company of some people. Then one of those who had offered that prayer with him came out and passed by some people in a mosque who were bowing during their prayers, facing Jerusalem. He said addressing them, by Allah, I testify that I have prayed with Allah's Messenger, peace and blessings be upon him, facing Makkah, Kaaba. Hearing that, those people changed their direction towards the Kaaba immediately. Jews and the people of the scriptures used to be pleased to see the Prophet, peace and blessings be upon him, facing Jerusalem in prayers, but when he changed his direction towards the Kaaba, during the prayers, they disapproved of it. Al-Bara added, before we changed our direction towards the Kaaba, Makkah, in prayers, some Muslims had died or had been killed and we did not know what to say about them, regarding their prayers. Allah then revealed, and Allah would never make your faith, prayers, to be lost, that is, the prayers of those Muslims were valid. Surah 2, Ayah 143. Hadith 34. Narrated Abu Sa'id al-Khudri, Allah's Messenger, peace and blessings be upon him, said, if a person embraces Islam sincerely, then Allah shall forgive all his past sins, and after that starts the settlement of accounts, the reward of his good deeds will be 10 times to 700 times for each good deed, and one evil deed will be recorded as it is, unless Allah forgives it. Hadith 35. Narrated Abu Hurairah, Allah's Messenger, peace and blessings be upon him, said, if any one of you improves, follows strictly, his Islamic religion, then his good deeds will be rewarded 10 times to 700 times for each good deed and a bad deed will be recorded as it is. Hadith 36. Narrated Aisha, once the Prophet, peace and blessings be upon him, came while a woman was sitting with me. He said, who is she? I replied, she is so and so, and told him about her, excessive, praying. He said disapprovingly, do good deeds which is within your capacity, without being overtaxed, as Allah does not get tired of giving rewards, but, surely, you will get tired, and the best deed, act of worship, in the sight of Allah is that which is done regularly. Hadith 37. Narrated Anas, the Prophet, peace and blessings be upon him, said, whoever said, none has the right to be worshipped but Allah, and has in his heart good, faith, equal to the weight of a barley grain will be taken out of hell. And whoever said, none has the right to be worshipped but Allah, and has in his heart good, faith, equal to the weight of a wheat grain will be taken out of hell. And whoever said, none has the right to be worshipped but Allah, and has in his heart good, faith, equal to the weight of an atom will be taken out of hell. Hadith 38. Narrated Umar bin al-Khattab, once a Jew said to me, O the chief of believers! There is a verse in your holy book which is read by all of you, Muslims, and had it been revealed to us, we would have taken that day, on which it was revealed, as a day of celebration. Umar bin al-Khattab asked, Which is that verse? The Jew replied, This day I have perfected your religion for you, completed my favor upon you, and have chosen for you Islam as your religion. Surah 5, Ayah 3. Umar replied, No doubt, we know when and where this verse was revealed to the Prophet. It was Friday and the Prophet, peace and blessings be upon him, was standing at Arafat, that is, the day of Hajj. Hadith 39. Narrated Talha bin Ubaidullah, a man from Najd with unkempt hair came to Allah's Messenger, peace and blessings be upon him, and we heard his loud voice but could not understand what he was saying, till he came near and then we came to know that he was asking about Islam. Allah's Messenger, peace and blessings be upon him, said, You have to offer prayers perfectly 5 times in a day and night, 24 hours. The man asked, Is there any more, praying? Allah's Messenger, peace and blessings be upon him, replied, No, but if you want to offer the nawafil prayers, you can. Allah's Messenger, peace and blessings be upon him, further said to him, You have to observe fasts during the month of Ramadan. The man asked, Is there any more fasting? Allah's Messenger, peace and blessings be upon him, replied, No, but if you want to observe the nawafil fasts, you can. Then Allah's Messenger, peace and blessings be upon him, further said to him, You have to pay the zakat, obligatory charity. The man asked, Is there anything other than the zakat for me to pay? Allah's Messenger, peace and blessings be upon him, replied, No, unless you want to give alms of your own. And then that man retreated saying, By Allah, I will neither do less nor more than this. Allah's Messenger, peace and blessings be upon him, said, If what he said is true, then he will be successful, that is, he will be granted paradise.
4: اللهم اهدنا فيمن هديت وعافنا فيمن عافيت وتولنا فيما توليت وبارك لنا فيما أعطيت وقنا

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2: Hadith 24. On the authority of Abu Huraira, may Allah be pleased with him, who said that the Messenger of Allah, may the blessings and peace of Allah be upon him, said, If Allah has loved a servant of his, he calls Jibreel, on whom be peace, and says, I love so and so, therefore love him. He said, So Jibreel loves him. Then he calls out in heaven, saying, Allah loves so and so, therefore love him. And the inhabitants of heaven love him. He said, Then acceptance is established for him on earth. And if Allah has abhorred a servant of his, he calls Jibreel and says, I abhor so and so, therefore abhor him. So Jibreel abhors him. Then he calls out to the inhabitants of heaven, Allah abhors so and so, therefore abhor him. He said, So they abhor him. And abhorrence is established for him on earth. It was related by Muslim, also by Al-Bukhari, Malik and At-Tirmidhi.
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4: 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The Prophet, peace be upon him, said, Faith, belief, consists of more than 60 branches, i.e. parts. 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
0: Al-Hadith al-Rabi' Ashar An Abi Hurairah radiyallahu anhu An al-Nabi sallallahu alayhi wa sallam qal Inna lillahi tabaraka wa ta'ala malaikatan sayyaratan fudla Yabtaghoon majalis al-dhikr فإذا 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
1: Hadith 14. On the authority of Abu Huraira, may Allah be pleased with him, from the Prophet, may the blessings and peace of Allah be upon him, who said, Allah, glorified and exalted be He, has supernumerary angels who rove about seeking out gatherings in which Allah's name is being invoked. They sit with them and fold their wings round each other, filling that which is between them and between the lowest heaven. When the people in the gathering depart, the angels ascend and rise up to heaven. He said, Then Allah, mighty and sublime be He, asks them, though He is the most knowing about them, From where have you come? And they say, We have come from some servants of yours on earth. They were glorifying you, exalting you, witnessing that there is no God but you, praising you, and asking favors of you. He says, And what do they ask of me? They say, They ask of you your paradise. He says, And have they seen my paradise? They say, No, O Lord. He says, And how would it be were they to have seen my paradise? They say, And they ask protection of you. He says, From what do they ask protection of me? They say, From your hellfire, O Lord. He says, And have they seen my hellfire? They say, No. He says, And how would it be were they to have seen my hellfire? They say, And they ask for your forgiveness. He said, Then he says, I have forgiven them, and I have bestowed upon them what they have asked for, and I have granted them sanctuary from that which they ask protection. He said, They say, O Lord, among them is so-and-so, a much sinning servant who was merely passing by and sat down with them. He said, And he says, And to him too I have given forgiveness. He who sits with such people shall not suffer. It was related by Muslim, also by Al-Bukhari, At-Tirmidhi and An-Nasai.

0: صدقه.
1: السلام عليكم. Beautiful hadith and duas which are playing currently at Inspire 105.1 FM. So continue listening for more hadith and also duas, inshallah.
2: الحديث السابع عشر عن أبي ذر الغفاري رضي الله عنه عن النبي صلى الله عليه وسلم فيما يرويه عن ربه عز وجل أنه قال: يا عبادي، إني حرمت الظلم على نفسي وجعلته بينكم محرما فلا تظالموا. يا عبادي، كلكم ضال 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
3: Hadith 17. On the authority of Abu Dharr al-Ghifari, may Allah be pleased with him, from the Prophet, may the blessings and peace of Allah be upon him, is that among the sayings he relates from his Lord, may he be glorified, is that he said, O my servants, I have forbidden oppression for myself and have made it forbidden amongst you. So do not oppress one another. O my servants, all of you are astray except for those I have guided. So seek guidance of me and I shall guide you. O my servants, all of you are hungry except for those I have fed. So seek food of me and I shall feed you. O my servants, all of you are naked except for those I have clothed. So seek clothing of me and I shall clothe you. O my servants, you sin by night and by day, and I forgive all sins. So seek forgiveness of me, and I shall forgive you. O my servants, you will not attain harming me so as to harm me, and you will not attain benefiting me so as to benefit me. O my servants, were the first of you and the last of you, the human of you and the jinn of you, to be as pious as the most pious heart of any one man of you, that would not increase my kingdom in anything. O my servants, were the first of you and the last of you, the human of you and the jinn of you, to be as wicked as the most wicked heart of any one man of you, that would not decrease my kingdom in anything. O my servants, were the first of you and the last of you, the human of you and the jinn of you, to rise up in one place and make a request of me, and were I to give everyone what he had requested, that would not decrease what I have, any more than a needle decreases the sea if put into it. O my servants, it is but your deeds that I reckon up for you and then recompense you for. So let him who finds good praise Allah, and let him who finds other than that blame no one but himself. It was related by Muslim, also by At-Tirmidhi and Ibn Majah.

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2: Hadith 8 On the authority of Abu Huraira, may Allah be pleased with him, from the Prophet, may the blessings and peace of Allah be upon him, who said, A prayer performed by someone who has not recited the essence of the Qur'an during it is deficient, and he repeated the word three times, incomplete. Someone said to Abu Huraira, Even though we are behind the Imam, he said, Recite it to yourself. For I have heard the Prophet, may the blessings and peace of Allah be upon him, say, Allah, mighty and sublime be He, has said, I have divided prayer between myself and my servant into two halves, and my servant shall have what he has asked for. When the servant says, Alhamdulillahi Rabbil Alameen, Allah, mighty and sublime be He, says, My servant has praised me. And when he says, Ar-Rahman Ar-Rahim, Allah, mighty and sublime be He, says, My servant has extolled me. And when he says, Maliki Yawmiddin, Allah says, My servant has glorified me. And on one occasion he said, My servant has submitted to my power. And when he says, إِيَّاكَ نَعْبُدُ وَإِيَّاكَ نَسْتَعِينَ He says, This is between me and my servant, and my servant shall have what he has asked for. And when he says, اِهْدِنَا الصِّرَاطَ الْمُسْتَقِيمَ صِرَاطَ الَّذِينَ أَنْعَمْتَ عَلَيْهِمْ غَيْرِ الْمَغْضُوبِ عَلَيْهِمْ وَلَا الضَّالِّينَ He says, This is for my servant, and my servant shall have what he has asked for. It was related by Muslim, also by Malik, At-Tirmidhi, Abu Dawood, An-Nasai, and Ibn Majah.
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4: Bismillah ar-Rahman ar-Rahim. On the authority of Abu Dharr, Al-Ghifari, may Allah be pleased with him, from the Prophet, may the blessings and peace of Allah be upon him, is that among the sayings he relates from his Lord, may he be glorified, is that he said, O my servants, I have forbidden oppression for myself and have made it forbidden amongst you, so do not oppress one another. O my servants, all of you are astray except for those I have guided. So seek guidance of me and I shall guide you. O my servants, all of you are hungry except for those I have fed, so seek food of me and I shall feed you. O my servants, all of you are naked except for those I have clothed, so seek clothing of me and I shall clothe you. O my servants, you sin by night and by day, and I forgive all sins, so seek forgiveness of me and I shall forgive you. O my servants, you will not attain harming me, so as to harm me, and you will not attain benefiting me so as to benefit me. O my servants, were the first of you and the last of you, the human of you and the jinn of you, to be as pious as the most pious heart of any one man of you.
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Assalamu alaikum wa rahmatullahi wa barakatuhu. May the peace, love, and blessings of Allah be upon you. 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
5: The loudest bird on earth, the white bell bird, native to the Amazon, is officially the loudest bird in the world. 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It is so loud that it can actually cause permanent hearing damage to humans up close.
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10: Assalamu alaikum. It's now time for the beautiful recitation of the Holy Quran with English translation by Sheikh Abdul Rahman Al-Sudais and Sheikh Saud Ash.

0: Ha Meen. The revelation of the scripture is from Allah, the Mighty, the Wise.
1: Inna fi al-samawati wal-ardi la-ayatin lil-mu'minin.
0: Lo, in the heavens and the earth are portents for believers.
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0: 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Give him tidings of a painful doom.
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0: And when he knoweth aught of our revelations, he maketh it a jest. For such there's a shameful doom.

Beyond them there's hell, and that which they have earned will not avail them, nor those whom they have chosen for protecting friends beside Allah. Theirs will be an awful doom.

Allah it is who hath made the sea of service unto you, that the ships may run thereon by His command, and that ye may seek of His bounty, and that haply ye may be thankful.

and hath made of service unto you whatsoever is in the heavens and whatsoever is in the earth. It is all from him. Lo, herein verily are portents for people who reflect.

0: Tell those who believe to forgive those who hope not for the days of Allah, in order that He may requite folk what they used to earn.
1: من عمل صالحا فلنفسه ومن أساء فعليها ثم إلى ربكم ترجعون.
0: Whoso doth right, it is for his soul, and whoso doth wrong, it is against it. And afterward, unto your Lord, ye will be brought back.

0: And verily, we gave the children of Israel the scripture and the command and the prophethood, and provided them with good things and favored them above all peoples.
1: وآتيناهم بينات من الأمر

and gave them plain commandments, and they deferred not until after the knowledge came unto them, through rivalry among themselves. Lo, thy Lord will judge between them on the day of resurrection concerning that wherein they used to defer.

Lo, they can avail thee naught against Allah. And lo, as for the wrongdoers, some of them are friends of others, and Allah is the friend of those who ward off evil.

0: Or do those who commit ill deeds suppose that we shall make them as those who believe and do good works, the same in life and death? Bad is their judgment.
1: وخلق الله السماوات والأرض بالحق ولتجزى كل نفس بما كسبت وهم لا يظلمون.
0: And Allah hath created the heavens and the earth with truth, and that every soul may be repaid what it hath earned, and they will not be wronged.
1: أفرأيت من اتخذ إلهه هواه وأضله الله على علم وختم

0: Hast thou seen him who maketh his desire his God? And Allah sendeth him astray purposely, and sealeth up his hearing and his heart, and setteth on his sight a covering. Then who will lead him after Allah hath condemned him? Will ye not then heed?
1: وقالوا ما هي إلا حياتنا الدنيا نموت ونحيا وما يهلكنا إلا الدهر وما لهم بذلك من علم إن هم إلا يظنون.
0: And they say, there's naught but our life of the world. We die and we live, and naught destroyeth us save time. When they have no knowledge whatsoever of all that, they do but guess.

And when our clear revelations are recited unto them, their only argument is that they say, "Bring back our fathers then, if ye are truthful."

0: Say unto them, O Muhammad, Allah giveth life to you, then causeth you to die, then gathereth you unto the day of resurrection, whereof there's no doubt, but most of mankind know not.
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0: And unto Allah belongeth the sovereignty of the heavens and the earth. And on the day when the hour riseth, on that day those who follow falsehood will be lost.

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And it will be said unto them, This day ye are requited what ye used to do.

0: This our book pronounceth against you with truth. Lo, we have caused all that ye did to be recorded.
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0: Then as for those who believed and did good works, their Lord will bring them in unto His mercy. That is the evident triumph.
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0: And as for those who disbelieved, it will be said unto them, Were not our revelations recited unto you? But ye were scornful and became a guilty folk.

0: man when it was said, Lo, Allah's promise is the truth, and there's no doubt of the hour's coming, ye said, We know not what the hour is, we deem it naught but a conjecture, and we are by no means convinced.
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0: And the evils of what they did will appear unto them, and that which they used to deride will befall them.

And it will be said, "This day we forget you, even as ye forgot the meeting of this your day, and your habitation is the fire, and there's none to help you."

0: This for as much as ye made the revelations of Allah a jest, and the life of the world beguiled you. Therefore, this day they come not forth from thence, nor can they make amends.
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0: And unto him alone belongeth majesty in the heavens and the earth, and he is the mighty, the wise.
2: Bismillahir Rahmanir Rahim.
0: In the name of Allah, the Beneficent, the Merciful.
1: Hameem. Tanzeelul Kitab min Allahil Azizil Hakim.
0: Hameem. The revelation of the scripture is from Allah, the Mighty, the Wise.

0: مُعْرِضُونَ
1: We created not the heavens and the earth and all that is between them save with truth and for a term appointed. But those who disbelieve turn away from that whereof they are warned.

Say unto them, O Muhammad, have ye thought on all that ye invoke beside Allah? Show me what they have created of the earth, or have they any portion in the heavens? Bring me a scripture before this scripture, or some vestige of knowledge in support of what ye say, if ye are truthful.

0: And who is further astray than those who instead of Allah pray unto such as hear not their prayer until the day of resurrection and are unconscious of their prayer?
1: وَإِذَا حُشِرَ النَّاسُ كَانُوا لَهُمْ أَعْدَاءً وَكَانُوا بِعِبَادَتِهِمْ كَافِرِينَ
0: And when mankind are gathered to the judgment will become enemies for them and will become deniers of having been worshipped.

Or say they, he hath invented it. Say, O Muhammad, if I have invented it, still ye have no power to support me against Allah. He is best aware of what ye say among yourselves concerning it. He sufficeth for a witness between me and you, and he is the forgiving, the merciful.

Say, I am no new thing among the messengers of Allah, nor know I what will be done with me or with you. I do but follow that which is inspired in me, and I am but a plain warner.

0: الظالمين.
1: Bethink ye, if it is from Allah and ye disbelieve therein, and a witness of the children of Israel hath already testified to the like thereof, and hath believed, and ye are too proud, what plight is yours? Lo, Allah guideth not wrongdoing folk.

0: قَدِيمٌ
1: And those who disbelieve say of those who believe, if it had not been any good, they would not have been before us in attaining it. And since they will not be guided by it, they say, this is an ancient lie.

0: When before it there was the scripture of Moses, an example and a mercy. And this is a confirming scripture in the Arabic language, that it may warn those who do wrong and bring good tidings for the righteous.
1: إِنَّ الَّذِينَ قَالُوا رَبُّنَا اللَّهُ ثُمَّ اسْتَقَامُوا فَلَا خَوْفٌ عَلَيْهِمْ وَلَا هُمْ يَحْزَنُونَ
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0: Such are rightful owners of the garden, immortal therein, as a reward for what they used to do.

And we have commended unto man kindness toward parents. His mother beareth him with reluctance, and bringeth him forth with reluctance. And the bearing of him, and the weaning of him is 30 months, till when he attaineth full strength, and reacheth 40 years, he saith, My Lord, arouse me that I may give thanks for the favor wherewith thou hast favored me and my parents, and that I may do right acceptable unto thee, and be gracious unto me in the matter of my seed. Lo, I have turned unto thee repentant, and lo, I am of those who surrender unto thee.

0: Those are they from whom we accept the best of what they do and overlook their evil deeds. They are among the owners of the garden. This is the true promise which they were promised in the world.
1: والذي قال لوالديه أف لكما أتعدانني أن أخرج وقال

0: الأولين.
1: And whoso saith unto his parents, Fie upon you both, do ye threaten me that I shall be brought forth again when generations before me have passed away? And they twain cry unto Allah for help and say, Woe unto thee! Believe, lo, the promise of Allah is true. But he saith, This is naught save fables of the men of old.

0: الْخَاسِرِينَ.
1: Such are those on whom the word concerning nations of the jinn and mankind which have passed away before them hath effect. Lo, they are the losers.

0: And on the day when those who disbelieve are exposed to the fire, it will be said, Ye squandered your good things in the life of the world, and sought comfort therein. Now, this day ye are rewarded with the doom of ignominy, because ye were disdainful in the land without a right, and because ye used to transgress.
1: واذكر أخا عاد إذ أنذر قومه بالأحقاف

0: And make mention, O Muhammad, of the brother of Ad, when he warned his folk among the wind-curved sandhills, and verily warners came and went before and after him, saying, Serve none but Allah. Lo, I fear for you the doom of a tremendous day. They said, Thou hast come to turn us away from our gods? Then bring upon us that wherewith thou threatenest us, if thou art of the truthful.
1: قال إنما العلم عند الله وأبلغكم ما أرسلت به ولكني أراكم قوما تجهلون.
0: He said, The knowledge is with Allah only. I convey unto you that wherewith I have been sent, but I see you are a folk that know not.

0: عليم.
1: Then when they beheld it as a dense cloud coming toward their valleys, they said, Here is a cloud bringing us rain. Nay, but it is that which ye did seek to hasten, a wind wherein is painful torment.
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7: Bismillah ar-Rahman ar-Rahim. On the authority of Abu Abdullah Jabir, the son of Abdullah al-Ansari, may Allah be pleased with them both. A man asked the Messenger of Allah, may the blessings and peace of Allah be upon him. 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He said, yes. It was related by Muslim.
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We are now going to play the morning Adhkar. Adhkar is the remembrance of Allah subhanahu wa ta'ala. It was part of the daily routine of the Prophet Muhammad, peace be upon him, to recite Adhkar in the morning. Allah also says in the Quran,

O you who believe, remember Allah with much remembrance, and glorify His praises, morning and evening. Surah Al-Ahzab 33, ayahs 41 to 42. It is also said in the Quran,

and glorify the praises of your Lord before the rising of the sun and before its setting. Surah Qaf 50, Ayah 39. Reciting Adhkar and remembering Allah is one of the most effective ways to defeat Shaitan. It is also an effective way to strengthen your Iman. The morning Adhkar will be playing every day. Please stay tuned to obtain the reward and story as the Prophet did.

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2: 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You have been listening to the morning Adhkar. Adhkar is the remembrance of Allah subhanahu wa ta'ala. It was part of the daily routine of the Prophet Muhammad, peace be upon him, to recite Adhkar in the morning. Allah also says in the Quran,

O you who believe, remember Allah with much remembrance, and glorify His praises, morning and evening. Surah Al-Ahzab 33, ayahs 41 to 42. It is also said in the Quran,

0: and glorify the praises of your Lord before the rising of the sun and before its setting. Surah Qaf 50, Ayah 39. Reciting Adhkar and remembering Allah is one of the most effective ways to defeat Shaitan. It is also an effective way to strengthen your Iman. The morning Adhkar will be playing every day.
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10: Richard didn't want to die, but he couldn't stop himself. The collision didn't kill him, but he wasn't wearing a seatbelt, so he hit the inside of the car. That didn't kill him either, but his internal organs carried on travelling until they hit his ribcage, and his lungs were punctured, and the main artery from his heart was torn. And that's what killed Richard.
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0: 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We are now going to play the morning adhkar. Adhkar is the remembrance of Allah subhanahu wa ta'ala. It was part of the daily routine of the Prophet Muhammad, peace be upon him, to recite adhkar in the morning. Allah also says in the Quran,
1: Bismillah.

0: O you who believe, remember Allah with much remembrance, and glorify His praises, morning and evening. Surah Al-Ahzab 33, ayahs 41 to 42. It is also said in the Quran,
1: أصبر.

0: Job.
1: And glorify the praises of your Lord before the rising of the sun and before its setting. Surah Qaf 50, Ayah 39. Reciting Adhkar and remembering Allah is one of the most effective ways to defeat Shaitan. It is also an effective way to strengthen your Iman. The morning Adhkar will be playing every day. Please stay tuned to obtain the reward and story as the Prophet did.

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1: 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You have been listening to the Morning Adhkar. Adhkar is the remembrance of Allah subhanahu wa ta'ala. It was part of the daily routine of the Prophet Muhammad, peace be upon him, to recite Adhkar in the morning. Allah also says in the Quran,
2: Bismillah.

O you who believe, remember Allah with much remembrance, and glorify His praises, morning and evening. Surah Al-Ahzab 33, ayahs 41-42. It is also said in the Quran,

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1: And glorify the praises of your Lord before the rising of the sun and before its setting. Surah Qaf 50, Ayah 39. Reciting Adhkar and remembering Allah is one of the most effective ways to defeat Shaitan. It is also an effective way to strengthen your Iman. The morning Adhkar will be playing every day. Please tune.
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0: Tell me, what did I do today? 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
2: Imam Hassan al-Basri rahimahullah, he says that the salah is the mi'raj of the believer. It is the ascent of the believer. To say that when you pray, you are connecting directly with Allah subhanahu wa ta'ala, and you are ascending in a way that resembles the ascending of the Prophet sallallahu alaihi wasallam when he received the command for the prayer as he was in the heavens on the night of al-Isra wal Mi'raj sallallahu alaihi wasallam. So prayer is very intimate, it's very powerful, but we know, having not had the ability to pray normally in the masajid the way that we used to, it's different when you pray behind an imam with a beautiful voice, when you pray in a congregation. What was it then to go and pray every single salah behind the Prophet sallallahu alaihi wasallam, who received that command himself? So the Prophet sallallahu alaihi wasallam would come out to lead the salah, and he had a very unique way of reciting the Quran sallallahu alaihi wasallam. Of course, he was the one who received the Quran sallallahu alaihi wasallam. Of course, you can expect that the Prophet sallallahu alaihi wasallam would take care of every position of the salah, and each rak'ah meant something special to him sallallahu alaihi wasallam, and praying behind him, the motions were perfected by him sallallahu alaihi wasallam. But what was his recitation like? The Prophet sallallahu alaihi wasallam, he had a beautiful voice, a special voice. Remember, Qatada rahimahullah said, hasan al-wajh, hasan al-sawt, that every prophet had a beautiful face and a beautiful voice. And when he would recite the Quran sallallahu alaihi wasallam, kana yaqta'u qira'atahu, he used to pause between the verses, and he used to draw out his recitation crisply and clearly. So just like the Prophet sallallahu alaihi wasallam used to speak slowly alayhi salatu wasalam and articulate properly, the recitation of the Prophet sallallahu alaihi wasallam was slow, and every verse was recited separately. He also had a beautiful natural melody to his voice, and his voice was described as not being too loud. So it was loud enough to where you could hear him. And if you were praying, or if you were near his house while he was praying sallallahu alaihi wasallam, then you could hear him from his courtyard as he was reciting sallallahu alaihi wasallam. Now, the Prophet sallallahu alaihi wasallam would frequently get emotional as he was reciting the Quran. But the way that the Prophet sallallahu alaihi wasallam would cry when he would recite the Quran was also unique. They described the crying of the Prophet in his recitation as if there was a wheezing from his chest and a humming from his chest like a boiling kettle pot. SubhanAllah, it's just like how his laughter wasn't really audible, but it was just a wider smile than his usual smile. Likewise, the Prophet's weeping was also dignified. It wasn't very loud, sallallahu alaihi wasallam, but it was so sincere, and you could tell that it was coming from a place deep within his chest, sallallahu alaihi wasallam. And his eyes used to shed tears profusely. The tears would be coming down from the Prophet's eyes, even if he was not making the sound of loud weeping. Abdullah ibn Mas'ud radiallahu ta'ala anhu, of course, has this famous incident where he says that the Prophet ﷺ told him to read Quran to him. And Abdullah ibn Mas'ud radiallahu anhu said, Ya Rasulullah, aqra'u alayka wa alayka unzil, you want me to read to you? And it was revealed to you. And the Prophet ﷺ said, I love to hear it from other than me. So he said, I read Surah An-Nisa, and when I got to a particular verse, فَكَيْفَ إِذَا جِئْنَا مِنْ كُلِّ أُمَّةٍ بِشَهِيدٍ, how will it be when we bring upon every ummah a witness, and we bring you, O Muhammad ﷺ, upon all of them a witness? The Prophet ﷺ put his hand on my knee and he said, حَسْبُكْ, enough. And I looked up and he said, the Prophet ﷺ's eyes were like faucets. He was flowing with tears, sallallahu alaihi wasallam. But he didn't notice, radiallahu ta'ala anhu, because the Prophet ﷺ would not weep loudly, alayhi salatu wasalam, but a deep, sincere crying from the heart, sallallahu alayhi wasalam, that led to his eyes always being moist, alayhi salatu wasalam. Now, the Prophet ﷺ, of course, would connect with Allah subhanahu wa ta'ala in his salah, whether it was an obligatory prayer or a voluntary prayer. But the Messenger of Allah sallallahu alayhi wasalam did not torture those that were behind him by getting lost in his salah sallallahu alaihi wasallam and prolonging it when others were praying behind him. And no one loved his prayer like the Messenger sallallahu alaihi wasallam. But he said that when you lead the fara'id, when you lead the obligatory prayer, then keep it short, because you have behind you the elderly, the sick, the women that come with their children, and those who have to run errands. So the Prophet sallallahu alaihi wasallam salah was not long when he was leading the fard, when he was leading the obligatory prayer. And in fact, if the Prophet sallallahu alaihi wasallam heard children cry in the salah, he would not, you know, reprimand the parents after the salah. The Prophet sallallahu alaihi wasallam would actually speed up his prayer alayhi salatu wasalam and not reprimand the parents. But the Prophet sallallahu alaihi wasallam himself understood what it was like to be a parent or a grandparent with children in salah. There were times that Al-Hassan wal-Husayn, may Allah be pleased with them, particularly Al-Hassan radiallahu ta'ala anhu, would come and jump on the Prophet sallallahu alaihi wasallam, yes, in the fard, as he was in sujood, and the Prophet sallallahu alaihi wasallam would wait for him on his back so that he would not harm him. Umama radiallahu ta'ala anha, she came to the Prophet sallallahu alaihi wasallam as a baby girl. The Prophet sallallahu alaihi wasallam held her in his arms as he led the salah, and then he put her down when he would do the sajda sallallahu alaihi wasallam. So his fard prayer was a beautiful prayer to follow him in. And you heard his sincerity, even though he would not recite long sallallahu alaihi wasallam, and you enjoyed his beautiful recitation. But what about the voluntary prayer? Now it's Ramadan, and we can understand, you know, how much we long for a salat al-Tarawih in its full function. And even the Sahaba of the Prophet sallallahu alaihi wasallam, when the Prophet sallallahu alaihi wasallam used to lead the prayers in the first few nights of Ramadan, the masjid got so full that it could not even hold the people in there. So even in the time of the companions, the Prophet ﷺ had that response from the Sahaba who wanted to come and listen to him read all night. And of course the Prophet ﷺ, he stopped doing so because he didn't want Taraweeh to become a fard on the people. He didn't want it to become an obligation on the people. Now Zayd ibn Thabit radiallahu ta'ala anhu has this interesting narration. He says the Prophet ﷺ had set up this chamber in the masjid, and he would come out at night and he would pray there in this particular location in the masjid. And the people started to hear. And that's what would happen. They'd hear that the Prophet ﷺ was praying Qiyam. They'd call the others and they'd start praying behind him sallallahu alaihi wasallam. So on the nights that the Prophet ﷺ would not come, what would they do? He said they would cough. They would, you know, go out of his door sallallahu alaihi wasallam. They'd raise their voices a bit. He even says that they would throw some pebbles in the direction of the door of the Prophet ﷺ, hoping that he would hear their voices and he would come out and lead them in salah sallallahu alayhi wasallam. So the Prophet ﷺ came out to them one night and he was upset and he said, "Ayyuhan nas, O people, you kept on doing this until I thought that it was going to be prescribed for you. So offer your prayers in your houses, because a man's prayer is better in his house, except for al-maktuba, except for the obligatory prayer. But if you were blessed enough to pray behind him in the voluntary prayers, you might actually regret it." Ibn Mas'ud radiallahu ta'ala anhu, the same man, subhanAllah, who took so many surahs fresh from the mouth of the Prophet sallallahu alaihi wasallam, he said, "One time I prayed behind him sallallahu alaihi wasallam. I saw him praying qiyam and I prayed behind him. And he said, hamamtu bi amrin su. You know, I thought to do something bad." And they said, "What was that?" He said, "I thought to actually leave the Prophet sallallahu alaihi wasallam midway. Like while he was in sujood, I'd run away from the salah because of how long it was." Hudhayfa ibn al-Yaman radiallahu anhu, he has a famous story. He says, "One time the Prophet ﷺ was praying Qiyam. I thought, let me join him. I joined him and he started reading Al-Baqarah in the first rak'ah. He said, I thought he'd stop at 100 verses, sallallahu alayhi wa sallam, but then he kept going. Then he said, I thought he'd stop at 200. The Prophet ﷺ finished 200. Then he said, I thought he'd stop at Al-Baqarah. The Prophet ﷺ finished Al-Baqarah and he started Surah An-Nisa. Same thing, I thought 100 verses. He finished An-Nisa altogether. Then he finished Ali Imran, all of it, sallallahu alayhi wa sallam. Then he went into his ruku', and Hudhayfa ibn al-Yaman says, Rasulullah sallallahu alayhi wa sallam's ruku' was as long as his standing up. And his sujood, each sajda was as long as the standing up in the ruku'. And in the second rak'ah, he continued to read Al-Ma'ida, Al-An'am. He kept on going with the long surahs. Salama radiallahu ta'ala anha says that one time the Prophet sallallahu alayhi wa sallam read As-sab' al-tiwar, the long surahs, the seven long surahs in one rak'ah, sallallahu alayhi wa sallam. So in the fard prayer, you enjoyed it, but he kept it short. If you prayed qiyam behind the Messenger, sallallahu alayhi wa sallam, he was connected to his Lord, sallallahu alayhi wa sallam, and he would take his time, alayhi salatu wa sallam, enjoying his recitation, the beautiful recitation that we long to hear.

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1: Assalamu alaykum wa rahmatullahi wa barakatuhu. 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
9: Hold on a minute. 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Oh. Yeah, let me do the jingle now. Okay. 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
1: Never let anyone tell you that you're useless, because you're not. You're not. You're amazing. Each one of us is unique. Allah loves you. He knows you personally. He knows your challenges. He knows your struggles. He knows your tears. He knows what is going on. He knows the positives, the negatives. He knows more than you know about yourself.

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3: So now you've seen the Prophet sallallahu alaihi wasallam in the congregation in Jum'ah, and you have prayed behind the Prophet sallallahu alaihi wasallam. And now you're wanting to sit in a gathering with him, sallallahu alaihi wasallam, and observe him in the midst of that gathering. The youth in particular used to love the mornings that they would have with the Prophet sallallahu alaihi wasallam. The Messenger of Allah sallallahu alaihi wasallam would, of course, lead the Sahaba in Salatul Fajr. He'd lead them in the Fajr prayer. And then the Prophet sallallahu alaihi wasallam used to sit in the masjid and remember Allah subhanahu wa ta'ala after the Fajr prayer all the way up until Salatul Duha, until the sunrise. And sometimes that would be immediately after the sunrise, and sometimes it would be a little bit longer after the sunrise. And even then, subhanallah, after his worship throughout the night, after all of his worship in the morning and remembrance of Allah, the Prophet sallallahu alaihi wasallam did not always just pray two rak'ahs at the time of sunrise. He would pray two, four, six, or even more at the time of sunrise.

Christ sallallahu alayhi wa sallam. And if he missed any of his usual rak'at, any of his usual prayers in the night, then he would make them up sometime between the sunrise and the dhuhr prayer sallallahu alayhi wa sallam. So what would happen is that the sahaba would also sit in the masjid and they'd remember Allah subhanahu wa ta'ala, and they would wait until the Prophet sallallahu alayhi wa sallam finished his salatul duha. And the Messenger of Allah sallallahu alayhi wa sallam, he was subhanAllah so close to the youth in the masjid that he would go and he would sit with whatever gathering he saw in the masjid alayhi salatu wa sallam. So Ali ibn Abi Talib radiallahu ta'ala anhu describes the scene. The Prophet sallallahu alayhi wa sallam gets up from his salah and he's coming to join your group. And Ali radiallahu ta'ala anhu says that the Prophet sallallahu alayhi wa sallam would sit wherever the group ended. He would not go to the front, but he would sit wherever the group ended, and he encouraged everyone to do the same sallallahu alayhi wa sallam. And the Prophet sallallahu alayhi wa sallam, when he would sit with the people, he would give every single person in the majlis, in that gathering, their due, so that each person felt like no one was more important to him than them. So he would look at each one of them sallallahu alayhi wa sallam. He would make sure to interact with everyone that was sitting in the group sallallahu alayhi wa sallam. And Anas ibn Malik radiallahu anhu, of course, was a young man. He says, no one was more beloved to us than Rasulullah sallallahu alayhi wa sallam. However, if we saw him, we wouldn't stand up for him because we knew how much he disliked that. So subhanAllah, he's so humble alayhi salatu wassalam that he'll come, and if anyone wants to stand, he'll signal to them to sit down, and he'll sit wherever the spot is open sallallahu alayhi wasallam, rather than going and assuming a place in the front. And this is something that used to shock people. Adi ibn Hatim al-Ta'i, he says that when I came to the Prophet sallallahu alayhi wasallam to ask him about Islam, and the Prophet sallallahu alayhi wasallam invited me to sit down, he asked for a pillow and he put the pillow between us and he put his arm on it, and he told me to put my elbow on it as well. And I knew at that point that this is not a king, that this man is very different from the usual kings and the heads of state that existed around the world, sallallahu alayhi wa sallam. Ali radiallahu ta'ala anhu also says, realizing that not all of those that were sitting there were used to sitting with the Prophet sallallahu alayhi wa sallam, he said if someone asked the Prophet sallallahu alayhi wa sallam for something that he needed, the Prophet sallallahu alayhi wa sallam would never send that person away empty-handed, and at the very least, the Prophet sallallahu alayhi wa sallam would give him some words of comfort. Jabir ibn Samurah radiallahu ta'ala anhu, he was asked, did you used to sit with the Messenger of Allah sallallahu alayhi wa sallam? And he said, yes. He said, when the Prophet sallallahu alayhi wa sallam would pray Fajr, he would sit in that place and he would stay there remembering Allah, and then he would join his companions. And guess what Jabir radiallahu ta'ala anhu says? He says that his companions would talk and they would remember things from the time of the days of ignorance, from the times of Jahiliyyah. And they would recite poetry and they would laugh. And the Prophet sallallahu alayhi wasallam would smile with us alayhi salatu wasalam. And the Prophet sallallahu alayhi wasallam used to just sit there in silence and in dhikr. Of course, we know that the Prophet sallallahu alayhi wasallam would recite in any gathering istighfar at least 70 times alayhi salatu wasalam, sitting there smiling, looking on at the people, not taking over the conversation sallallahu alayhi wasalam. There was once a man who recited up to 100 lines from the poetry of Umayyah ibn Abi Salt, and the Prophet sallallahu alayhi wasalam let him do so. And this is something that might be surprising to us when we read about the Prophet sallallahu alayhi wasalam and the companions the way that we do. Ibn Sirin rahimahullah ta'ala, he was once asked, did the companions actually used to have fun? Did they ever have moments of laughter and moments of joking and human moments? And what did he respond? He said, ma kanu illa kannas. He said, they were not but people. He said, even Ibn Umar radiallahu ta'ala anhu, kana yamzahu wa yunshidu shi'r. Ibn Umar radiallahu ta'ala anhu used to make jokes and he used to compose lines of poetry. So it wasn't just halaqat of remembrance of Allah subhanahu wa ta'ala, though the Prophet sallallahu alayhi wa sallam never sat in a halaqa or in a gathering without any remembrance of Allah. And if there was anything that was sinful, sallallahu alayhi wa sallam, he would not approve or be there alayhi salatu wasalam. Then you see some of these young companions narrate, and they used to love for the Prophet sallallahu alayhi wa sallam to participate. Zayd ibn Thabit radiallahu ta'ala anhu says, kunna ma'a rasulillahi sallallahu alayhi wa sallam. We were with the Prophet sallallahu alayhi wa sallam. Idha dhakarna dunya, dhakaraha ma'ana. When we spoke about worldly things, the Prophet sallallahu alayhi wa sallam spoke about worldly things. وَإِذَا ذَكَرْنَا الْآخِرَةَ, and when we spoke about the hereafter, ذَكَرَهَا مَعْنَا, the Prophet sallallahu alayhi wa sallam spoke about the hereafter as well. وَإِذَا ذَكَرْنَا الطَّعَامَ, and when we talked about food, ذَكَرَهُ مَعْنَا, the Prophet sallallahu alayhi wa sallam talked about food as well. But what would he do alayhi salatu wasalam? He would say beneficial things about worldly things. He would talk about food sallallahu alayhi wa sallam, not in the way of, you know, what's the best restaurant that's out there, or where do you want to go and get your next goat from.
Prophet ﷺ would talk about beneficial things in regards to eating, beneficial regimens that people should have, and some things that they should try, and some of his favorite food, sallallahu alayhi wasallam. So he brought a beneficial element, even when he talked about dunya, or when he talked about matters regarding food. And one of the most famous ahadith we have of the Prophet ﷺ with the youth came in one of these gatherings, when Ibn Mas'ud radiallahu ta'ala anhu says that some of us young men were sitting in the masjid and we were talking about how we wanted to get married. Yes, young sahaba talking about marriage, not just akhirah. And the Prophet ﷺ said, Ya ma'ashar al-shabab, man astata'a minkum al-ba'a falyatazawwaj. O young men, whoever amongst you can afford to get married, then do so, and whoever cannot, then let them fast, and that will be a shield for them. The Prophet ﷺ also used to ask the Sahaba in these gatherings, he used to say, did anyone have a dream that they had last night that they can share with us? A good dream, because the Prophet ﷺ said, when you have your bad dreams, don't share them, just seek refuge in Allah subhanahu wa ta'ala, and it won't harm you. So you wanted to have a dream to share with the Prophet ﷺ because you wanted to have that conversation with the Prophet ﷺ in the gathering. And Abdullah ibn Umar radiallahu ta'ala anhumah, he said, I even made dua to Allah subhanahu wa ta'ala, O Allah, if you know of any good in me, then let me see a good dream that I can share with the Prophet sallallahu alayhi wa sallam so that I can have that conversation with him sallallahu alayhi wa sallam. And of course, instead, Ibn Umar radiallahu ta'ala anhumah had a dream that scared him a bit, and the Prophet sallallahu alayhi wa sallam still interpreted it via his sister Hafsa radiallahu ta'ala anha. So the Prophet sallallahu alayhi wa sallam was someone that sits in the gathering and you want to talk to him, and the Prophet ﷺ remains approachable. He sits on the ground like everyone else. He sits in a particular position. He doesn't ruin the conversation. Everyone is constantly mindful of his presence and they want to hear him sallallahu alaihi wasallam. But the Prophet ﷺ makes it a point to include everyone in those small after fajr gatherings sallallahu alaihi wasallam. And the scene was, by the way, that you could see the Prophet ﷺ laying down in the masjid with one leg over the other. You could see him reclining on a cushion, sallallahu alayhi wasallam. You saw him in his most human form, alayhi salatu wasallam, yet always bringing a blessed presence. So guess who felt left out? The women felt left out. So Abu Sa'id radiallahu anhu says, they came to the Prophet sallallahu alayhi wasallam and they said, Ya Rasulullah, you know, you hang out with the male companions, but we don't get a chance to benefit from you. So the Prophet sallallahu alayhi wasallam says, اجتمعنا في يومي كذا وكذا في مكاني كذا وكذا. So the Prophet ﷺ said, well, gather in such and such place at such and such time, and I will come to you. So he went to them sallallahu alayhi wa sallam, and he appointed a day of the week when he would sit with them alayhi salatu wasalam, and he would give them advice and he would give them knowledge. And subhanallah, the very first halaqah the Prophet ﷺ had with the women is when he told them alayhi salatu wasalam that whoever amongst you loses three children, they will be a shield for them on the day of judgment. And they said, Ya Rasulullah, what about two? The Prophet ﷺ said, even two. And that is to say that the Prophet ﷺ, as he's sitting with these different groups of people, the Prophet ﷺ is telling them what they can benefit from, what they can learn from. And every time the Prophet ﷺ sits with a group of people in his ummah, then he leaves them with greater perspective and pursuing a greater reward.

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2: Sayyidul Qawm Khadimuhum, the leader of a people, is supposed to be their servant. When the Prophet ﷺ came to Medina, they didn't know what to expect because the concept of servant leadership was so foreign to them. In fact, even nowadays, you rarely see a leader that is a servant of the people, except for PR reasons or things of that sort. As for the Prophet ﷺ, they constantly had to tell him to not do so much ﷺ as their leader. And every time he did so, he taught them and us a lesson, and they saw this contrast of a Prophet of Allah to the style of pompous leadership that they were so used to. The Prophet ﷺ sets the tone from the very beginning. He comes to Quba in Medina, and they are expecting to hoist the Prophet sallallahu alaihi wasallam on their shoulders and to treat him in the best of ways, alayhi salatu wasalam, as they should treat him sallallahu alaihi wasallam, and for the Prophet sallallahu alaihi wasallam to receive their service and to sit and lead, alayhi salatu wasalam. But the Prophet sallallahu alaihi wasallam comes and he's so humble, he's so quiet that they can't even distinguish him from Abu Bakr radiallahu ta'ala anhu when he comes to Quba. On top of that, when they start to build the masjid, the first masjid in Islam, Masjid Quba, the Prophet ﷺ is building alongside them. And then they go to Masjid al-Nabawi. And as they build the masjid of the Prophet ﷺ in Medina, there you have the Prophet ﷺ carrying the bricks himself, alayhi salatu wasalam, working as hard as them, not carrying a brick or two, no, working as hard as them, alayhi salatu wasalam, in constructing and building the masjid and making dua for them, sallallahu alayhi wasallam. He said, Allahumma innal ajra ajrul akhirah. O Allah, the ajr, the glad tidings, the reward is the reward of the hereafter. Farham al ansar wal muhajira. So have mercy on the ansar, those in Medina, and the muhajira, those that migrated from Mecca. So the Prophet sets a tone really early on in his society. Now, if you're living in his society, sallallahu alayhi wasallam, and you're living in his time, every year there's some sort of battle, there's some sort of hardship. The Prophet ﷺ never got a chance to rest, and Medina, with all of its beauty and tranquility, had many moments where it was under attack and when it was threatened. And I want us to actually take a moment and just think about, well, what does it look like to live with the Prophet ﷺ under the threat of massacre, to live with the Prophet ﷺ through those battles that we only read about? How was he sallallahu alaihi wasallam, and how would you be seeing him, considering that you would have to be used to this on an annual basis, at least if you lived in the society of the Prophet sallallahu alaihi wasallam? And you see that the Messenger of Allah sallallahu alaihi wasallam, he never suffers less than his companions. So you start just with the khandaq, the trench, literally in the trenches. When they say a leader is in the trenches, literally in the trench, sallallahu alaihi wasallam, the Prophet sallallahu alaihi wasallam dug the share of 10 men himself, sallallahu alaihi wasallam. Abu Talha radiallahu ta'ala anhu, he narrates, he said, we showed the Prophet sallallahu alaihi wasallam the stones on our stomach because of how hungry we were. And the Prophet sallallahu alaihi wasallam lifted up his shirt and he showed us two stones on his stomach, sallallahu alaihi wasallam. And what that was is that he ate less than everybody else, sallallahu alaihi wasallam, even though he was their leader. And as they're under this threat of, you know, a massacre, and Medina is to be wiped out, and the Prophet ﷺ is digging alongside them, Al-Bara radiallahu ta'ala anhu has probably one of my favorite narrations about the Prophet ﷺ and how he looked. He said that the Prophet ﷺ rose up on that day, and I remembered him completely covered in dirt, sallallahu alayhi wasallam. The dirt covering every part of his blessed skin, sallallahu alaihi wasallam. He was there with them, alayhi salatu wasalam, digging like them, striving alongside them, suffering even more than them. And he looks out at the youth and he says, Allahumma la aisha illa aisha al-akhira, faghfir lil ansar wal muhajira. He makes dua for them once again. He says, oh Allah, there is no life except for the life of the hereafter. So have mercy on the ansar and the muhajireen. So the Prophet sallallahu alaihi wasallam is there. He's singing with them, alayhi salatu wasalam, chanting with them, sallallahu alayhi wasalam, motivating them, alayhi salatu wasalam, and praying for them, sallallahu alayhi wa sallam. Now, what was it like when you were about to go into battle with him, sallallahu alayhi wa sallam? The night before a battle, you would see the Prophet sallallahu alayhi wa sallam in qiyam the entire night. So he's there and he's praying all night long, sallallahu alayhi wa sallam, for victory and help from Allah subhanahu wa ta'ala. And then he comes out, and the Prophet ﷺ particularly had these two metal suits of armor that he used to wear. He had a black turban, sallallahu alayhi wa sallam, but he'd also wear a silver helmet at times. And he had this sword, sallallahu alayhi wa sallam, the handle of which was made of silver. And the Prophet sallallahu alayhi wa sallam would come out to them. And it's not like he's going to stand back and set them out. No, the Prophet sallallahu alayhi wa sallam speaks to them and they know that he's amongst them. And before he starts with us, sallallahu alayhi wa sallam, what does he do? He reminds you of Allah. And he reminds you of your ethics, not to kill a child, not to kill a woman, not to kill the elderly, not to kill those who are sick, not to practice treachery, not to mutilate anyone, not to cut down the trees, not to harm the monks or the monasteries or the worshippers in whatever place of worship they are in. So he reminds the Sahaba before the battle of their ethics, sallallahu alayhi wa sallam. And then the Prophet ﷺ says, here is Jibreel alayhi salam and the angels ready to proceed. And the battle starts. And you see the Prophet ﷺ ahead of everybody. I want you to think about this. Ali ibn Abi Talib radiallahu anhu. And we know who Ali is. Ali radiallahu anhu is a man of incredible courage, incredible strength. And he says that when the battle used to become hot and most severe, we would take shelter and refuge behind the Prophet sallallahu alaihi wasallam. He would charge forth alayhi salatu wasalam. And he never once fled the battlefield sallallahu alaihi wasallam. In Hunain, and you know, we talk about Uhud and we talk about some of these other parts where the Prophet sallallahu alaihi wasallam was wounded and he stayed the course. In Hunain, the Prophet sallallahu alaihi wasallam was only amongst six other people that did not leave the battlefield. And he did not turn back, even though he was on a mule, sallallahu alayhi wa sallam. He continued to charge forward on the day of Hunayn, saying, Ana Nabi la kadhib, ana ibn Abdul Muttalib. I am the Prophet without doubt, and I am the son of Abdul Muttalib. And so he's charging forth, sallallahu alayhi wa sallam, and you knew that he was fighting harder than anyone else. But subhanAllah, he would not kill with his hand, but he would disarm the enemy, sallallahu alayhi wa sallam. He only killed one person, alayhi salatu wa sallam, and that was in the battle of Uhud, Ubay ibn Khalaf, who was coming forth to the Prophet sallallahu alaihi wasallam to cause harm. And the Prophet sallallahu alaihi wasallam threw a spear in his direction and it nicked him and it killed him. Otherwise, the Prophet sallallahu alaihi wasallam never used to actually kill people when he was in battle. And of course, the Prophet sallallahu alaihi wasallam also, despite his great courage and strength, Ali radiallahu ta'ala anhu says, he never in his life struck anything with his hand except when he was fighting fi sabilillah. He never once struck a servant nor a woman. The Prophet ﷺ was greatly merciful, even though he was sallallahu alayhi wa sallam so courageous in the battlefield. And you knew that the Prophet ﷺ would never flee. After the battle, the Prophet ﷺ would go and he would chat.
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0: Tell me, what did I do today? Sami Allahu liman hamida.
2: Celebrations are meant to be simple and expansive. And subhanAllah, nowadays we actually see the opposite of that, where celebrations are extravagant and exclusive. And that's the opposite of how the Prophet ﷺ celebrations were in his lifetime. So we went through what it was like to see the Messenger ﷺ in times of hardship, literally in the trenches, in battle, serving alongside the people. And we talked about what it was like to see the Prophet ﷺ and pray behind him in the month of Ramadan. Now, I want to talk a bit about the feasts of the Prophet ﷺ, the celebrations of the Prophet ﷺ. And let's start with Eid, but let's not get to Eid yet. Let's stay in Ramadan mode, inshallah ta'ala. But let's start with Eid and some lessons we can glean of the Prophet ﷺ and how he sets the community feel in the time of Eid. First and foremost, when the Prophet ﷺ would come out on the day of Eid, he wore this red striped cloak, alayhi salatu wasalam, a beautiful suit from Yemen. And you looked at him, sallallahu alayhi wa sallam, and he was so beautiful as he came out to speak to the people. And the Prophet sallallahu alayhi wa sallam would say, everyone come out to the Eid Salah. He would bring them out to the Eid Musalla, all of the men, all of the women, all of the children, all of the elderly, everyone come out to the Eid Salah. And the Prophet sallallahu alayhi wa sallam would make it a point to greet everyone individually. And he would even give his khutbah differently on the day of Eid, sallallahu alayhi wa sallam. He would be closer to the people when he gave the khutbah on the day of Eid, sallallahu alayhi wa sallam, walking around to his companions, reminding them of Allah subhanahu wa ta'ala. A lot of times we think of Eid as a day of ghafla, as a day of heedlessness, rather than a day of celebrating the worship of Allah subhanahu wa ta'ala. And the Prophet sallallahu alayhi wa sallam said three times at the end of his Eid khutbah, tasaddaqu, tasaddaqu, tasaddaqu. Give, give, give, give in charity, give in charity, give in charity. So Eid is actually supposed to be a day of charity in the time of the Prophet ﷺ as well, reminding everyone that it's not like you go through this exercise of gratitude just to become ungrateful on this day, but include everyone. Make sure that you're giving on this day as well so that everyone has Eid. That's why you have Zakatul Fitr in Eid al-Fitr, right? That everyone is able to eat and feast on that day, not just those that can afford to do so. And of course, Eid al-Adha is where the sacrifice is made. So once again, everyone is able to eat in Eid al-Adha. So the Prophet ﷺ reminds people of Allah subhanahu wa ta'ala. He reminds the people to be generous. He reminds the people to be open. And of course, he allows the people sallallahu alayhi wa sallam to celebrate that day. And sometimes it was hard to know the boundaries around the Prophet ﷺ in that regard until he set them, alayhi salatu wasalam. So there's this narration that the Prophet ﷺ was there and there were these two girls that were singing these old songs from the Bu'ath Wars. And Abu Bakr radiallahu ta'ala anhu, he reprimanded those two young girls to stop singing. And the Prophet ﷺ said to leave them. He said that every people has a Eid, every people have a day of feasting, and this is our day of celebration. So let them sing, it's okay. And of course, there was nothing objectionable in what they were saying on that day. Aisha radiallahu ta'ala anha, she describes the day of Eid with the Prophet ﷺ in a very special way. She says that the Prophet ﷺ was laying down, and when Abu Bakr radiallahu ta'ala anhu had gone away, I asked the Prophet ﷺ if we could go and we could watch the Abyssinians that were doing some of their Eid dances or their celebrations in the masjid with their shields and with their spears. They had their special war dances and their dances of celebration, of course, with modesty, nothing haram within them. And they particularly were doing so in the masjid at the time of Eid. So Aisha radiallahu anha said, can we go and watch them? So she says that the Prophet ﷺ said, let's go and watch them. And he sat in front of me, sallallahu alayhi wa sallam, and I put my head on his shoulder. So I put my chin on his shoulder behind him, sallallahu alayhi wa sallam, and my cheek was touching his cheek, sallallahu alayhi wa sallam. And we were watching the Abyssinians doing their dances, and the Prophet sallallahu alayhi wa sallam said, carry on. And he allowed them to go and to go and to go. And Aisha radiallahu anha sitting behind the Prophet sallallahu alayhi wa sallam, leaning her chin on his shoulder with her cheek to his cheek, watching. And the Prophet ﷺ says, Hasbuki, have you had enough? She said, no, keep on going. And she wanted to see if the Prophet ﷺ would be patient with her and let her continue to enjoy the celebration. So some time went on and she was starting to get tired. The Prophet ﷺ said, is this enough yet? And she said, no. The Prophet ﷺ said, okay. And then finally she told the Prophet ﷺ, now I've had enough. So the Prophet ﷺ takes her home after witnessing the celebration of Eid. And of course that was a form of him approving that celebration, sallallahu alayhi wa sallam. Now we also know that to the Eid Salah, the Prophet ﷺ used to go one route and then he would come back another route. And there are usually individual tazkiyah reasons that we talk about in terms of spiritually taking a new path at this point in your life. But one of the things that the ulama mentioned, they say that the Prophet ﷺ used to do that, and some of the wisdoms of that include going those two paths so that the Prophet ﷺ could give salam to everyone, ahl tariqain. So if you lived on this path, the Prophet ﷺ could say salam to you. And if you lived on this path, the Prophet ﷺ could say salam to you. They also say that the Prophet ﷺ could encounter all of those that had needs on that day, sallallahu alayhi wa sallam, because the day of Eid was a day of sadaqah for the Prophet sallallahu alayhi wa sallam. It was another day of generosity for the Prophet sallallahu alayhi wa sallam. So he goes forth and he greets everyone alayhi salatu wa sallam. He serves the people sallallahu alayhi wa sallam. He celebrates with the people sallallahu alayhi wa sallam. And you could see him in all places of Medina on the day of Eid sallallahu alayhi wa sallam. What about the weddings? The Prophet sallallahu alayhi wa sallam used to encourage the people to feast. But the feasts, again, are not extravagant. Sometimes it was bread and meat, sometimes it was just bread, sometimes it was just some dates, some milk, and some ghee, which is clarified butter. Sometimes it was hais, which is a particular favorite of the Prophet ﷺ, where you mix the milk and you mix the clarified butter and you mix some of the date paste. And sometimes it was just barley. And the Prophet ﷺ would eat whatever was there and he would celebrate with the people sallallahu alayhi wa sallam. And you even find that the Prophet ﷺ made some of the feasts potluck style. So everyone bring what you have. And guess what? That was his wedding with Safiya radiallahu ta'ala anha. Just everyone bring whatever food you have and let's eat together. And they spread these black leather mats and the people sat together and they ate the food that was brought from all of the different parts of Al-Madinah. And the Prophet sallallahu alaihi wasallam said, and listen very, very, very carefully. He said, the worst feast is the one to which only the rich are invited and the poor are excluded. That's the worst feast that you can have. So if you want barakah in your feasts, barakah on your occasion, don't exclude the poor. Don't exclude people and make it extravagant and small. Remember, simple and expansive is the way of the Prophet sallallahu alaihi wasallam. And he would attend all of the weddings sallallahu alaihi wasallam that he could, not just a special group of people. And when someone poor was getting married, the Prophet sallallahu alaihi wasallam would encourage everyone to pitch in with the expenses, and he himself sallallahu alaihi wasallam would help finance the mahars of people, help finance the dowries of people, help finance their weddings. And with Ali radiallahu ta'ala anhu marrying his own daughter Fatima radiallahu anha, we see that everyone in the household of the Prophet ﷺ participated in that wedding. People prepared all that they could prepare. The food is prepared from different directions. And the Prophet ﷺ himself furnished the house of Ali radiallahu ta'ala anhu. So when the Prophet ﷺ was there in celebrations, the Prophet ﷺ did not just bring his own spirit of barakah. He was changing paradigm sallallahu alayhi wasallam to where celebrations were meant to be community celebrations and no one was going to be left out of celebration in the community of the Prophet sallallahu alayhi wasallam.

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1: حديث 27. On the authority of Masruq, who said, "We asked, or I asked, Abdullah, that is Ibn Mas'ud, about this verse. And do not regard those who have been killed in the cause of Allah as dead. Rather, they are alive with their Lord, being provided for." He said, "We asked about that," and he said, "Their souls are in the insides of green birds, having lanterns suspended from the throne, roaming freely in paradise where they please, then taking shelter in those lanterns. So their Lord cast a glance at them and said, 'Do you wish for anything?' They said, 'What shall we wish for when we roam freely in paradise where we please?' And thus did he do to them three times. When they saw that they would not be spared from being asked again, they said, 'O Lord, we would like for you to put back our souls into our bodies so that we might fight for your sake once again.' And when he saw that they were not in need of anything, they were let be. It was related by Muslim, also by At-Tirmidhi, An-Nasa'i, and Ibn Majah."
2: 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Millions of boys and men across the globe share it as a tribute to the Prophet, peace be upon him.
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0: Good morning and welcome to Valley in Our Voices, which is a special three-part radio series on the around the experiences, the lived experiences of the and migration and settlement of the Luton Kashmiri community from the 1960s to 2026. I'm Shamiza, your host for today's second episode of this three-part series brought to you on Inspire FM 105.1 FM. This is a very inspiring opportunity to engage our listeners in an audio drama which has been created by Autonomy Audio Arts and has been supported by the University of Bedfordshire, and it's a Heritage Horizons project. What you'll be hearing on today's show is snippets of a audio drama taking you back to the 1980s and up to the 1990s today on the show, and where we will hear elements of what life potentially sounded like in that period. And the piece has been written and performed by myself. And what we'll be hearing on today's show is also from special guests who will be sharing their lives around that period. Now, last week we had the absolute pleasure of listening into Professor Zafar Khan, a notable academic and a notable community activist, who shared his response to the first doors, which were from the 1960s to the 1970s. And it was extraordinary listening in to them talking about their life around that period of time. Today, I'm going to be joined by guests in the studio, but in particular, one guest who's going to be joining us via remotely. It is no other than businessman Muhammad Velayat, who will be talking to us right after we have heard the first door, which will be taking us into the 1980s. So after we've heard that extract, we'll be speaking directly to Muhammad Velayat. Door 3, Growth, Identity and Tradition, 1980s to 1990s. This door opens to homes filled with voices, families reunited, and a generation growing between two worlds. Zara? Come help me make roti.
1: Okay, Ami. In a minute, I'm watching Grange Hill.
0: Zara, speak Bahari at home. Apni zaban bolo.
1: But Amiji, why? We speak English at school and outside, it's everywhere.
0: Zara, then you will learn both. But Bahari is your mother tongue. It's our culture. Don't forget where you come from.
1: But Amiji, I'm born here.
0: Don't answer me back, Zara. Come here, read this letter for me. Now, year 10, settle down. We have a careers teacher in the form today, and she will ask you what you might want to do when you leave school.
2: Miss Rogers?
0: Yes, Lucy?
2: I'm going to be an air hostess for EasyJet.
0: Well, that's great, Lucy. And what about you, Zara?
3: I don't know, miss.
2: Nah, she'll end up marrying a cousin like the rest of them.
1: Some were told not to expect too much, or they didn't realise they could dream for better. But expectations were beginning to change.
2: The marriage is arranged. It's a good family in Gortley.
1: But do I get a choice?
2: Tradition guided life, but identity was beginning to shift. You know something, Zara? We're not just from there, and not just from here either.
1: Yeah, you're right, Sophie. We're both.
0: So that was a bit of an extract from The Doors in the 1980s. And I'm going to be joined by brother Mohammed Velayat, who is with us. He's at work at present, and we'll be finding out his journey from when he came to Luton. And also I'm joined in the studio by Muzi and Nuzi, sisters, who will be talking to us about responding to what they've just heard. And they'll be staying with us all the way to 11 o'clock, because there'll be another extract of one of The Doors being shared on the show today. But firstly, I want to say a massive big salams to brother Mohammed Velayat. Assalamu alaikum, brother. Thank you so very much for joining us today, brother Velayat. Please tell us a little bit about yourself, who you are, and basically when you actually came to Luton.
3: Okay, I'm a Pakistani Kashmiri from Mirpur. My father came in the late 50s, and then my mother came in the early 60s, and we came late 60s to the UK. We started going to local schools. My brothers and myself, we were quite small at the time, about 4 or 5 years, 6 years old then. But all our schooling was done in the UK, in Luton. So that's about who I am.
0: What was schooling like for you in the UK around that time?
3: Okay, you know, when I started, originally I went to Harkill Junior School. We had a bus coming to pick everyone from Ranbury Park, from Biscuit Road. And we used to all gather there, and they used to take us to Harkill Juniors. In the juniors, because it was much, much younger than, the senior school, we didn't face too much of the racism that was to follow in the senior school. I mean, we got to know English people, Irish people, and we was quite good with them, because I think their brains were not washed at that time, and they were quite friendly with us. But in the juniors, we was quite good, even though our English was really, really bad. We couldn't really hold a proper conversation with them, but they were still very good to us.
0: Do you remember watching the programs at that time? What did you watch on television? What was television and media like at that period?
3: We used to watch Blue Peter, and my brother, older brother, who was about 15, 16 at the time, he loved Crossroads. He never used to miss any episode from Crossroads. I don't know if anybody remembers
0: Crossroads. I do remember that. I do both programs. They were very iconic at that time.
3: Yeah, everybody loved it. And he got us hooked on it, you know that. So most of the programs were quite good. I mean, you didn't have the filth that is on television currently. You know, there was a watershed, I think 9, 10 o'clock. They couldn't even use the effing word or any swear words before that time. There was no nudity, no advertisements for gambling or even alcohol, you know that. But they changed that very soon afterwards.
0: That's a very interesting fact that you've raised there. Yes, the watershed was very quite strict, and advertising was kind of very family friendly as well. So tell me about like the experiences of education at that time when you were at school. Was the system kind of very encouraging for you? Did you feel that you had opportunity to go to college, university?
3: Yeah, I mean, once we got to the high school, I started in Ickmill at the time, and that was the worst period of my education time. We had so many fights with the English boys every day. There was only about 30, 40 of us, and there was about 500-600 of them. Every day we'd have a fight. They'd attack us before we get onto the buses and that. And then when it was a holiday time, they used to all gather together and really, really kick off big time. And some of us, we used to miss that day. But education-wise, I think we all had the same chance as the rest. The teachers weren't too bad. I still remember Mr. Stevenson from Ickmill. He was very good, you know. So we had the same opportunity as the rest of the communities, whether they were West Indians or Irish or English or Indian. The Indians came late, or mid 70s, they came into Britain and Luton, and they were quite, you know, education oriented. They already were a step ahead on us. They knew they were better in all the classes than us Kashmiris and Pakistanis at the time. So yes, I never faced any, from the system itself, we never faced any discrimination at that time. But once we left school, that's when the real discrimination kicked in for us. I mean, everywhere we went, if we applied to go in the college, only the best got in there. So we missed college, and then it was apprenticeships, and all the best got in before us, right? So we faced a lot of discrimination because of being what we was, Asians and Kashmiris and Pakistanis, you know, at the time.
0: So how did you overcome that discrimination? What choices did you have to make in order to make sure that you were able to have a livelihood and have prospects?
3: So, you know, our community, we had to do twice as good as what the other communities done. We had to be twice as good as what they were doing. And we had to accept everything that was checked as us. Thus, we'd accept whether, you know, we go... disrespected in many forms and many ways, we'd accept that. We wouldn't argue with it, and we'll just say, okay, you know, that's us, but we want to get somewhere. And that's how I think most of us achieved something in the UK, because we accepted whatever was given to us. We grabbed it with both hands. There was a lot of opportunity for everybody, but because we was discriminated, we had to work twice as hard as the rest of the communities.
0: So you have worked twice as hard, mashallah. You are a notable businessman, and you have, you know, a growing family in Luton. What was life like for you when you got married, or like, you know, how did you get married? I can see you giggling now. Were you married in England, or did you go back to Azad Kashmir to get married?
3: Do you really want to know what happened to me?
0: Oh, I don't know. You're making me worried.
3: If my family and my daughters watching or listening to this, but you know, I was 3 years at school in Beech Hill at the time, coming up to 4 years, and my older brother was left school and he was working. So my father said to him, "It's about time you got married." My father was very strict and very honourable, and he was a very pious person. You know, he's on deen all the time. And he said to my brother, "I need you to come up with me and we'll get you married." So he agreed. And I went along. My other brother went along. And when we went there, guess what happened? He found somebody for me. You know, and I was maybe 15 at the time. And I said to my dad, "Look, Dad, I'm too young. I can't get married yet." He goes to me, "Take care. Look at your card. You're nearly 6 foot tall, right? And you're saying you're too small or too young." He said, "Don't worry about it. Just go ahead with it." But because, like I said to you, I had a lot of respect for my father. I never disagreed with anything, even though I tried to put a bit of, you know, opposition to it, saying that I'm too young. But it had to be done the way he wanted it. So I got married when I was still at school. So when I come back, there was a lot of laughter and giggling going on. But I tell you what, you know, we saying that I was too young. I had a girl called Deborah Ellesmere in my class You know, by 14, she had two kids, honestly, right? So, you know, I used to always turn it around on her, because look at her. She's not even married and she's got two kids. So, yes, at the time, I think I was a bit young, but we never, you know, we never got to live together with each other until I was about 19, 20 anyway. So it was a very, bad experience for me at the time, but I tell you, I wouldn't do anything to change that now, because I've got five lovely kids, and they're all beautiful, and I love them, and I wouldn't change that for anything in the world.
0: Wow, what a story, and an amazing legacy as well with your five children. Tell me about, you know, being a father and bringing your children up in Luton, and also the prospects for them that you wanted to see. What is it that you instilled in your children, and what did you want more for them?
3: Okay, you know, my kids, I know everybody says my kids are the best, yeah? But they never troubled me and my wife whatsoever. While they were growing up, my eldest daughter, she was 7, and she started wearing the hijab herself. And, you know, I never told her to wear it. She started wearing it. My middle daughter, she done it a bit later. And my youngest daughter started doing it a bit later. But I had no problems with my kids. My boys were very good. My boy was very good, the eldest one. He loved cricket, because I used to play cricket a lot at the time. And he was about 4 or 5 years old. He just wanted to come along, sit there watching me all day. And alhamdulillah, he turned out to be a good cricketer himself. You know, I've got no complaints of my kids. They listen to me. At the moment, they're all doing well. They're all married, alhamdulillah, and they're all doing well at the moment.
0: That's amazing to hear. For anybody that's tuned into the show, this is a special series. We are on episode 2, and it's called Valley in Our Voices, where we are looking at the experiences of the Azad Kashmiri community and settlement in Luton. And on episode 2, I am joined by no other than Brother Muhammad Velayat, who is a businessman, and he's sharing with us his experience, which is really, really fascinating and interesting to listen into. If you'd like to maybe ask Brother Muhammad Velayat any questions, feel free to do so. Get in touch with us in the studio this morning. We are here all the way up to 11 o'clock, and I have 2 more guests as well to kind of give us a reflection on this project, this audio drama project called Valley in Our Voices. Brother Velayat, I want to ask you about your Azad Kashmiri identity, and how important is that to you, and how have you been able to instill culturally this to your children?
3: You know, when we moved to this country, we was very, very small. I mean, I was never educated there in Pakistan or Kashmir. All my education was done here. But, you know, the love for Azad Kashmir and Pakistan, it's always been there in my heart. And all my kids, they're all born here. I mean, just to say, if Pakistan's playing England, we always spoke Pakistan, right? And the culture in Pakistan and Kashmiri is totally different to what, you know, we've been there many times back, and when you see the people, they're totally different. So I don't know if we can ever mix in with them now, because there's certain things they do which they think is the norm, but we would never accept being, you know, Muslims and from this country. Those people there now, you know, they think, see, it's not a problem to do one another. It's not a problem to, you know, do anything for yourself, but you can do anything to others. It doesn't matter if it's illegal or haram or whatever. They only look after number one up there. So we could never live with them. We could never mix in with them. And yet, you know, we've got so much love for them through countries, Azad Kashmir and Pakistan. And currently, as everybody knows what's happening, you know, the cat's out of the bag now. The Pakistanis are coming out in force, telling us that who we are, we're not in the same level as Pakistan.
0: So I just want to bring it back to, like, your children and with your family, yeah, itself. Like, how important was it for you that they spoke Bahari?
3: To me, it was very important. At the moment, they can speak Pari, right? But they're not 100%. You know, some words they don't understand, right? But, you know, their kids now, they totally speak in English, and, you know, they hardly understand what we say in Pari or Urdu. So it's very important for me. I think it was very important because, one, my wife didn't speak that much of English, and she was always speaking to them in our language. So they picked it up very quickly, and they're quite good. Yes, it's very important for me that we should, you know, speak Urdu and Pari together, you know.
0: And could I ask, how often would you take your children over to Azad Kashmir? Did they have, like, you know, did they grow up visiting the country? And how important is it for us in England to make sure that we take our children back to Azad Kashmir?
3: You know, when they were young, I've taken them back a few times, and they loved it. And since they've grown up now and they see what's happening back home, I think they've stepped away now. Instead of going to Kashmir or Pakistan, they rather go to Egypt or Morocco or somewhere like there, you know, or Dubai or somewhere.
0: Yeah, I'm seeing a trend. I'm seeing a big trend of this, that, like, holidays back in the day used to only be, like, back to Azad Kashmir. That's the only holiday we ever knew. But now the youngsters are being a bit more independent, aren't they?
3: Yeah. I mean, they got more places to see and do and go and visit. But for us, it was only one trip back home. And for us, it was very good. I mean, we used to go and rewind there, recharge our batteries and come back. And it was quite good for us, you see.
0: Absolutely. And it's also this connection with the older generation, the nanake, the dadke, the parnane, pradade. And that's how you got to actually, like, get connected with the heritage. What would you say to the younger generation now, who are very established and settled? And I'd actually like to have your opinion on this. Do you take pride in seeing the developments of the Kashmiri community in Luton now?
3: Absolutely. I'm, you know, very, very happy that, you know, all our young ones, they're getting up, they're getting big jobs, they're getting into different fields. They're doing a lot of things that, you know, we never even thought that we could go and achieve. So, I mean, my nephew is a doctor, the other one's a solicitor. My two daughters are school teachers. So, you know, when we was younger, we could never, ever think that, you know, our kids will be doing these things days to come, you know. So I'm very happy and very proud of what, you know, our community has achieved.
0: MashaAllah. And it's so wonderful to hear the achievements of your family as well. And it clearly shows that you were very committed in making sure that you were behind them in making those changes. Now, if they're... Is there a message you'd like to kind of give to the to our listeners today in around hope and development and connection with Azad Kashmiri roots?
3: Yeah, I mean, you know what? You can't forget where we come from or where your parents or your grandparents come from. They need to keep in touch with that country and start learning things about it. They should go back and visit that country, even though they, you know, go on holidays somewhere else. My eldest daughter, I think she's got a dream of going back home and building a house, right, and staying there. But my boys, they're not too interested, right? So I think they should have some sort of plans to still stay in contact with Azad Kashmir and go up there and live there, you know.
0: Absolutely. And there was this trend of the generations here, the earlier generations, investing everything out and building homes in Azad Kashmir. So it's really interesting to hear that, you know, your sons are not interested, but your daughter is. So, and yourself, do you have property in Azad Kashmir? Did you invest a lot of money in building a home there?
3: Alhamdulillah, we invested into quite a bit back home, but you know, Allah's been very graceful to us and he's been very good to us, and we got enough here, so we don't need to go back and live there or you know, say to my brother that we want this way. He's already trying to tell us that come and take all this from me, you know. So we got a very nice house there. My son, he says he doesn't want nothing to do with that house. Yeah, I mean, we invested quite a bit in land and that. We haven't got no businesses there. Originally in the late 70s and early to mid 80s, I wanted to go there and invest in business. But my older brother, because he was disabled, he didn't have the, you know, what do you say? He didn't have this to see how business would benefit us. He couldn't look into the future. But at the time, mashallah, you
0: definitely did. And we are at the end of this part. And I just want to say thank you so much, Brother Walid, for joining us. It's been an absolute pleasure having you as our special guest on episode 2 of Valley in Our Voices. Thank you so much for your time today.
3: Thank you for having me. I don't know why I said that. I hope I made some sense.
0: You absolutely did. Thank you so much. That was the absolutely wonderful Brother Walid. We are going to the break. After the break, it's second episode of this section.
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0: Good morning and welcome back to A Valley in Our Voices, which is a special three-part radio series brought to you on Inspire FM 105.1 FM. I'm Shemiza, who is going to be sharing with you this audio drama series, which has been created by Autonomy Audio Arts, and it's a Heritage Horizon project supported by University of Bedfordshire. Now, this series is taking you through a doors and decades across the 1960s to 2026, where you get to hear a snippet of what time potentially looked like then through this audio drama piece. And it kind of reflects on the lived experiences, also the social and impact, economical impact that the Kashmiri community have had across these decades. On the show, after listening to the audio drama piece, I get to interview notable guests to reflect on their experience. The first episode, or last week, I had the pleasure of speaking to Professor Zafar Khan. Today, on the first part of the show, I had the pleasure of speaking to, many know him as Uncle Wali, but it's Muhammad Velayat, who is a notable businessman, and he shared his experiences, which was so rich and so wonderful. I'm also joined by another two amazing guests who are live in the studio today as well, and they're going to be reflecting on Door 4. So we will be playing Door 4 of Valley in Our Voices.
1: Door 4. Settlement Progress and Consolidation, 1990 to 2000. This door opens to stability, to progress, to a community finding its place. Assalamu alaikum and congratulations, Rashid Saab, on your takeaway, the first of many, I am sure. You know, brother, this shop reminds me of everything my father dreamed of for me. It's all with my mother's prayers. Now it's for the family to make sure that they have better. You know, it was such a struggle taxiing such long hours, and it's definitely better than factory work. At least I can call this my own. So, Brother Rashid, will your children work here too? Oh, no, no, no, no. My children, they must go to university. I want them to have better. Work changed, opportunities grew, and education began opening new doors. See this, my friend? This is a picture in my takeaway of my son. He's LLB in law, my son, the graduate. You know, we came with nothing, and now look. But even as life changed here, the connection to home remained unbroken. Money was still sent back home to Azad Kashmir to build prosperity and show perseverance and success. Villas were extravagant, and many stayed empty in Kashmir, waiting in the hope that those that built them in Luton would return back and retire there one day.
0: Door 4. That was a snippet of the Valley in Our Voices, where you got an opportunity to listen into what potentially

0: You were in the studio listening into that. I want to firstly ask, you know, if you could introduce yourself. We'll start off with Nazee, who you are, and then we'll reflect on that first dorm, and then we'll move on to this and door four. So,
1: Assalamu alaikum, everyone. So I'm a 1970s child. So, I mean, I got married very young. So what Uncle Wally was saying, I do kind of, you know, understand what where he's coming from. We did used to get married very young. So I have four children, and when we first came into England, we were up in Yorkshire. So they moved down to Luton in 1980s, I believe, and then went to school here. I went to Maidenhall, then went off to Chorley Girls, and then from there, but I got married very young. So back then, that was the trend. But after having children and with the time, you just think you want something different for your children. You don't want them to have your life in the sense where not that so much we regret it as such. Like Uncle Veli said, we love our children and our spouses. But moving on, it's just that something we give them more opportunities and like to kind of like let them go and see the big world out there.
0: Absolutely. Thank you so much in sharing your life journey. And I love the fact that you were able to kind of make some correlations with Uncle Wally, because that's how he's known, isn't he?
1: Yes.
0: And his achievements. Nazee, Muzzie, tell us your story.
2: My story is probably very similar to everybody else's story, and 100% relate to Uncle Wally, what he's saying. And back in the day, everybody did get married very young. Relatively straight after school, when you hit 16, 17, 18. And it's girls and boys. Let's not forget the boys got married very young as well. And everything was arranged. Thinking, I don't know if they were, you could say, no, like you say, you respected your parents so much that you agreed to it. And then again, yes, similar to Nusrat's story, I also got married young. I have five children. And again, you would never regret having your children because they're such a blessing. And obviously, they've done so much more with their lives. And you don't want your children to make the same mistakes as you, or you don't want them to follow in your footsteps. So you encourage them to do more. So when Uncle Willie was talking about him coming here young, and his family have done so much more because they didn't want that, because there's so much the education system can give them. And, you know, like doctors and lawyers, scientists, you can always say between us, you know, we've got all the four things Asian families want: doctors, lawyers, scientists, and an engineer. So we've got the whole package. But this is where we wanted our children to go down, have an education.
1: Because that just opens so many doors, doesn't it?
2: It does open up a lot of doors for the kids. Yeah,
1: we were just like stuck in our culture. And like I said, we just respected. Like Uncle Wally said, we had that much respect. We didn't even speak when our parents said something. But nowadays, it's good that our children have got voices.
2: But they've got choices. They've got choices.
1: And we listen to them more.
2: Yeah, 100%.
1: Our parents... Well, you know, like you said, we don't possibly have regrets, but they could have kind of like...
2: It was culture.
1: Adjusted. Yeah, it's culture.
2: You could say it was culture. And I think on the point of culture, again, I think over the years, culture has diluted so much to the point where there's a generation of children who probably don't know any culture whatsoever. So they're stuck between finding their identity. Because we had so much culture, we tried to move away from culture and embrace Islam and implement that in our lives. And then I suppose doing that, culture was faded out a little bit. But I think culture is so important. I wished there were elements of culture I could have embedded in my children. The Zard Kashmiri culture, I think so. It's one of those things I think I look back on and said, why didn't I embrace my culture?
0: So are we not a symbol or emblem of our culture in everyday life and the way people look at us and perceive us?
2: I think if you look from the prospect of, say, a non-Kashmiri, and that includes Pakistani, Kashmiri and all of that, they obviously think, oh, yeah, you know, they've got their culture. They're wearing shalwar kameez and, you know, that's their headscarf. That's their culture and so forth and everything else. But culture has a lot more, do you know? There's the

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8: Richard didn't want to die, but he couldn't stop himself. 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And that's what killed Richard.
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10: Assalamu alaikum. We are now going to play the elegant recitation of the Holy Quran by Sheikh Mishari Rashid Al-Farsi, Imam, Quranic reciter and nasheed artist from Kuwait, with English translation.

At length, when they came to a lowly valley of ants, one of the ants said, O you ants, get into your habitations, lest Solomon and his hosts crush you underfoot without knowing it.

0: So he smiled, amused at its speech, and he said, O my Lord, so order me that I may be grateful for your favors which you have bestowed on me and on my parents, and that I may work the righteousness that will please you, and admit me by your grace to the ranks of your righteous servants.
1: وتفقد الطير فقال ما لي لا أرى الهدهد أم كان من الغائبين.
0: And he took a muster of the birds and he said, Why is it I see not the hoopoe, or is he among the absentees?

But the hoopoe tarried not far. He came up and said, I have compassed territory which you have not compassed, and I have come to you from Sabah with tidings true.

0: I found her and her people worshipping the sun besides Allah. Satan has made their deeds seem pleasing to their eyes and has kept them away from the path, so they receive no guidance.
1: أَلَّا يَسْجُدُوا لِلَّهِ الَّذِي يُخْرِجُ الْخَبَأَ فِي السَّمَاوَاتِ وَالْأَرْضِ وَيَعْلَمُ مَا تُخْفُونَ وَمَا تُعْلِنُونَ.
0: Get them away from the path, that they should not worship Allah, who brings to light what is hidden in the heavens and the earth, and knows what you hide and what you reveal.
1: الله لا إله إلا هو رب العرش العظيم.
0: Allah, there is no God but He, Lord of the Throne, Supreme.
1: قال سننظر أصدقت أم كنت من الكاذبين.
0: Solomon said, soon shall we see whether you have told the truth or lied.
1: إذ

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0: Be you not arrogant against me, but come to me in submission to the true religion.

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1: She said, "You chiefs advised me in this my affair. No affair have I decided except in your presence."

0: They said, "We are endued with strength and given to vehement war, but the command is with you, so consider what you will command."
1: قالت إن الملوك إذا دخلوا قرية

She said, Kings, when they enter a country, despoil it, and make the noblest of its people its meanest. Thus do they behave.

Now, when the embassy came to Solomon, he said, Will you give me abundance in wealth? But that which Allah has given me is better than that which He has given you. Nay, it is you who rejoice in your gift.

Go back to them and be sure we shall come to them with such hosts as they will never be able to meet. We shall expel them from there in disgrace and they will feel humbled indeed.

Said an ifrit of the jinns, I will bring it to you before you rise from your council. Indeed, I have full strength for the purpose and may be trusted.

Said one who had knowledge of the book, I will bring it to you within the twinkling of any eye. Then when Solomon saw it placed firmly before him, he said, This is by the grace of my Lord, to test me whether I am grateful or ungrateful. And if any is grateful, truly his gratitude is a gain for his own soul. But if any is ungrateful, truly my Lord is free of all needs, supreme in honor.

He said, "Transform her throne out of all recognition by her. Let us see whether she is guided to the truth, or is one of those who receive no guidance."

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She said, "It was just like this, and knowledge was bestowed on us in advance of this, and we have submitted to Allah in Islam."

0: he diverted her from the worship of others besides Allah, for she was sprung of a people that had no faith.
1: قِيلَ لَهَا دُخُلِ الصَّرْحِ فَلَمَّا رَأَتْهُ

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He said, "This is but a palace paved smooth with slabs of glass." She said, "O my Lord, I have indeed wronged my soul. I do now submit in Islam with Solomon to the Lord of the world."

0: We sent aforetime to the Thamud their brother Salih, saying, Serve Allah. But behold, they became two factions quarreling with each other.
1: قال يا قوم لم تستعجلون بالسيئة قبل الحسنة لولا تستغفرون الله لعلكم ترحمون.
0: He said, O my people, why ask you to hasten on the evil in preference to the good? If only you ask Allah for forgiveness, you may hope to receive mercy.
1: قال

0: They said, "Ill omen do we augur from you and those that are with you." He said, "Your ill omen is with Allah. Yea, you are a people under trial."
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0: There were in the city 9 men of a family who made mischief in the land and would not reform.

0: They said, "Swear a mutual oath by Allah that we shall make a secret night attack on him and his people, and that we shall then say to his heir, when he seeks vengeance, 'We were not present at the slaughter of his people, and we are positively telling the truth.'"
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0: They plotted and planned, but we too planned, even while they perceived it not.

0: Now such were their houses in utter ruin, because they practiced wrongdoing. Verily, and this is a sign for people of knowledge.
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0: And we saved those who believed and practiced righteousness.

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Behold, he said to his people, Do you do what is shameful, though you see its iniquity?

0: But his people gave no other answer but this. They said, Drive out the followers of Lut from your city. These are indeed men who want to be clean and pure.
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0: But we saved him and his family, except his wife. Her we destined to be of those who lagged behind.

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Who is better, Allah or the false gods they associate with Him?

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Yea, with it we cause to grow well-planted orchards, full of beauty and delight. It is not in your power to cause the growth of the trees in them. Can there be another God besides Allah? Nay, they are a people who swerve from justice.

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Can there be another God besides Allah? Nay, most of them know not.

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And who relieves its suffering and makes you mankind inheritors of the earth? Can there be another God besides Allah? Little it is that you heed.

0: who guides you through the depths of darkness on land and sea? 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Can there be another God besides Allah? High is Allah above what they associate with Him.
1: أَمَّن يَبْدَأُ الْخَلْقَ

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Can there be another God besides Allah? Say, bring forth your argument if you are telling the truth.

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0: It is true we were promised this, we and our fathers before us. These are nothing but tales of the ancients.
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0: Say, go you through the earth and see what has been the end of those guilty of sin.
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0: But grieve not over them, nor distress yourself because of their plots.
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0: They also say, when will this promise come to pass? Say, if you are truthful.
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0: Verily, this Quran does explain to the children of Israel most of the matters in which they disagree. And it certainly is a guide and a mercy to those who believe.
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0: So put your trust in Allah, for you are on the path of manifest truth.

0: Nor can you be a guide to the blind, to prevent them from straying. Only those will you get to listen who believe in our signs and they will bow in Islam.
1: وَإِذَا وَقَعَ الْقَوْلُ عَلَيْهِمْ

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He will speak to them for that mankind did not believe with assurance in our signs.

0: One day we shall gather together from every people a troop of those who reject our signs, and they shall be kept in ranks.
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0: Until when they come before the judgment seat, Allah will say, Did you reject my signs, though you comprehended them not, in knowledge, or what was it you did?
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0: And the word will be fulfilled against them because of their wrongdoing, and they will be unable to speak in plea.

0: 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Verily, in this are signs for any people that believe.
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0: وترى الجبال تحسبها جامدة وهي تمر

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1: ومن جاء بالسيئة فكبت

0: 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Do you receive a reward other than that which you have earned by your deeds?
1: إِنَّمَا أُمِرْتُ أَنْ أَعْبُدَ رَبَّ هَذَا

0: 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And I am commanded to be of those who bow in Islam to Allah's will.
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0: 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And if any stray, say, I am only a warner.
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1: بسم الله الرحمن الرحيم.
0: In the name of Allah, most gracious, most merciful.

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Their sons he slew, but he kept alive their females, for he was indeed a maker of mischief.

to establish a firm place for them in the land, and to show Pharaoh, Haman, and their hosts at their hands the very things against which they were taking precautions.

So we sent this inspiration to the mother of Moses. Suckle your child, but when you have fears about him, cast him into the river. But fear not nor grieve, for we shall restore him to you, and we shall make him one of our messengers.

Then the people of Pharaoh picked him up from the river. It was intended that Moses should be to them an adversary and a cause of sorrow. For Pharaoh and Haman and all their hosts were men of sin.

0: The wife of Pharaoh said, Here is a joy of the eye. For me and for you, slay him not. It may be that he will be of use to us, or we may adopt him as a son. And they perceived not what they were doing.
1: Well,

But there came to be a void in the heart of the mother of Moses. She was going almost to disclose his case, had we not strengthened her heart with faith, so that she might remain a firm believer.

0: And she said to the sister of Moses, Follow him. So she, the sister, watched him in the character of a stranger, and they knew not.
1: Wa

we ordained that he refused suck at first, until his sister came up and said, "Shall I point out to you the people of a house that will nourish and bring him up for you, and be sincerely attached to him?"

Thus did we restore him to his mother, that her eye might be comforted, that she might not grieve, and that she might know that the promise of Allah is true. But most of them do not understand.

0: When he reached full age and was firmly established in life, we bestowed on him wisdom and knowledge, for thus do we reward those who do good.
1: And

0: And he entered the city at a time when its people were not watching, and he found there two men fighting, one of his own people and the other of his foes. Now the man of his own people appealed to him against his foe, and Moses struck him with his fist and made an end of him. He said, "This is a work of evil, Satan, for he is an enemy that manifestly misleads."
1: قَالَ رَبِّ إِنَّ

0: 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Do you then forgive me? So Allah forgave him, for he is the oft forgiving, most merciful.
1: قال ربي بما أنعمت علي فلن أكون ظهيرا للمجرمين.
0: He said, O my Lord, for that you have bestowed your grace on me, never shall I be a help to those who sin.
1: فأصبح في المدينة خائفا يترقب فإذا الذي استنصره بالأمس يستصرخه قال له موسى إنك لغوي مبين.
0: So he saw the morning in the city, looking about in a state of fear, when behold, the man who had the day before sought his help, called aloud for his help again. Moses said to him, You are truly, it is clear, a quarrelsome fellow.

Then, when he decided to lay hold of the man who was an enemy to both of them, that man said, O Moses, is it your intention to slay me as you slew a man yesterday? Your intention is none other than to become a powerful, violent man in the land, and not to be one who sets things right.

0: بك ليقتلوك فاخرج فاخرج إني لك من الناصحين.
1: And there came a man running from the furthest end of the city. He said, O Moses, the chiefs are taking counsel together about you to slay you, so get you away, for I do give you sincere advice.
0: فخ

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And besides them he found two women who were keeping back their flocks. He said, "What is the matter with you?" They said, "We cannot water our flocks until the shepherds take back their flocks. And our father is a very old man."

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1: Afterwards, one of the damsels came back to him, walking bashfully. She said, "My father invites you, that he may reward you for having watered our flocks for us." So when he came to him and narrated the story, he said, "Fear you not. Well, have you escaped from unjust people?"
0: قالت إحداهما يا أبت استأجر إن خير من استأجرت القوي الأمين.
1: Said one of the damsels, "O my dear father, engage him on wages. Truly the best of men for you to employ is the man who is strong and trusty."

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But if you complete 10 years, it will be grace from you. But I intend not to place you under difficulty. You will find me indeed, if Allah wills, one of the righteous.

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Be Allah witness to what we say."

0: You have been listening to the glorious recitation of the Holy Quran by Sheikh Mishari Rashid Al-Afasi, Imam, Quranic reciter and nasheed artist from Kuwait, with English translation. Stay tuned for more beautiful recitation.
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10: This is the national and international news today, Tuesday, 28th of July, for Inspire FM, read by Shaheen Mirza. First, the headlines. Pakistan's Kashmir votes. The election hinges on 12 disputed seats. Firefighters race to control wildfires near Madrid and Bordeaux, and another heat wave hits. UN expert condemns Imran Khan's 33 months in solitary confinement. schools to offer technical subjects from age 14 in England, Burnham says. Fourth heatwave grips parts of UK with 35 degrees Celsius forecast. Johnson & Johnson offers up to $5.5 billion to settle baby powder lawsuits. Three teenagers charged with murder after fatal Luton stabbing. And now the details. Pakistan-administered Kashmir, formerly known as Azad Jammu and Kashmir, has spent the summer under an unofficial state of emergency. Since early June, nearly 40 people have been killed in clashes between protesters and security forces, with sit-ins and road blockades regular features in the region over this period. The Jammu-Kashmir Joint Awami Action Committee, the movement behind the protests, was banned by the local government on June 5th, days before a planned demonstration. Its leadership has since been arrested, has gone underground, or has continued organizing from sit-in camps in Rivalakot, the administrative headquarters of Poonch Division. Its demands, once centered on subsidized flour and cheap electricity, have expanded to 38 points, chief among them the abolition of 12 assembly seats reserved for Kashmiri refugees. Fighting a major wildfire in southwest France is like David against Goliath, a fire service spokesman said. The fire in the Gironde region is only 9 miles from the outskirts of Bordeaux, but officials say the city is not yet under threat. Firefighters west of the city reported a relatively good night, with the fire stabilized but not under control. Temperatures are expected to reach 39 degrees Celsius this week in southwest France, with no rain forecast until at least Friday. The wildfire has burned more than 42,000 hectares in Gironde, with 24 homes destroyed. A UN torture expert has called on Pakistan to end its inhumane treatment of jailed former Prime Minister Imran Khan, as his party planned to stage a nationwide march demanding his release. Alice Jill Edwards, the UN Special Rapporteur on Torture, said Mr. Khan had been held in near-total solitary confinement for 33 months under round-the-clock CCTV surveillance. Mr. Khan, Pakistan's former Prime Minister, has been imprisoned for more than 2 years over a series of charges that he and his Pakistan Tehreek-e-Insaf party say are politically motivated. Johnson & Johnson has offered to pay as much as $5.5 billion to resolve tens of thousands of lawsuits in the US alleging that its baby powder and other products containing talcum caused ovarian cancer. The proposed landmark settlement aims to close a long-running legal battle that has weighed on the New Jersey-based healthcare giant for years. J&J has denied that its talc-based products caused cancer and has changed the formula of its widely used baby powder. Eric Haas, the firm's vice president of litigation, said on Monday that the allegations are meritless and that J&J was willing to settle in order to finally resolve the matter. A fourth heatwave of the year is now underway for parts of the UK, with temperatures expected to climb into the mid-30s Celsius later this week. The latest spell of heatwave threshold level temperatures is expected to peak on Wednesday in the southeast and east of England. The UK Health Security Agency has warned the rising temperatures could increase health risks, particularly for vulnerable groups. It has issued amber heat health alerts for much of eastern England that come into force on Wednesday. The heatwave will not be felt in all parts of the country, with clouds and outbreaks of rain continuing in Northern Ireland, Scotland and Northern England. Three teenagers are in custody after they were charged with murder in connection with a stabbing in the town on Friday evening. Two 17-year-olds and a 16-year-old appeared at Luton Magistrates Court this morning on Monday. All three teenagers have been charged with murder, violent disorder and possession of a bladed article. Officers were called to Kingsway Recreation Ground to reports of a group of teenagers seen carrying knives and fighting at around 6:30 p.m. on Friday, 24th of July. A 17-year-old boy was taken to hospital with multiple stab wounds but was pronounced dead shortly after. While he has not been formally identified, specially trained officers are supporting his family. Another 17-year-old boy who was also arrested has been bailed pending further inquiries. And further 17-year-old boy, also arrested on Friday, who was being treated in hospital for serious injuries, is still in police custody. Detective Chief Inspector Nick Gardner said, "Our thoughts remain with the victim's family at this time." And that concludes today's news roundup. Next, the Urdu news with Mukarram Abbas.
11: Inspire FM ki Urdu news ke saath, main hoon Mukarram Abbas. सबसे पहले आज की हेडलाइंस पर एक नज़र। ईरान ने सालसों के जरिए किए जाने वाले मुज़ाकरात मुस्तरद कर दिए हैं। अमेरिका ने जबरी मुशक्कत की 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
12: 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We are now going to play for you the Daily Iman Booster, a series of short reminders to boost the heart and soul.
13: I think most people would be surprised to know that the Prophet ﷺ actually did not want to be anywhere near the Kaaba growing up. And that's not because he had a problem with the Kaaba. But because everything that was happening around the Kaaba was everything that the Prophet ﷺ hated. It was idol worship. It was the place where all the festivals took place. And in those festivals, you had all the obscenities, all the displays that the Prophet ﷺ did not want to see, all the alcohol, all the boasting about who your tribe was, and the blood money, and all these things that Rasulullah ﷺ shunned because of the goodness that Allah had put inside of him. But once the Prophet ﷺ knew who he actually was, when Allah bestowed the message upon him, then it became clear to him that this place was a special place, and his attachment to it as a result of that would grow for the rest of his life. Even the people of Mecca didn't really understand what it was about the Kaaba that was so special. They believed in multiple gods. They didn't really believe in an afterlife. They didn't know what was protecting the Kaaba, but they knew something was protecting the Kaaba because many of them had witnessed Amul Fil. They witnessed the year that Abraha and his army had been destroyed trying to attack the Kaaba. And so there was this general respect for the Kaaba, even by the polytheists. And of course, it became the central location for everything else that they did anyway. And they used the idols to give themselves power and to give themselves a certain status in Arabia. However, 5 years before the Prophet ﷺ receives prophethood, so he was 35 years old, there was this flood that came to Mecca and it really damaged the Kaaba. There's also a narration about a woman that wanted to put some incense on the Kaaba and she ended up burning a part of it. So the Kaaba was damaged, the structure was damaged, and they knew they had to reconstruct it. But knowing what happened to Abraha's army, they were afraid of how they would go about that. So they're trying to decide, do we take a part of it and fix it? Do we remove the bricks altogether and then rebuild it? How are we supposed to rebuild the Kaaba? So Al-Walid ibn Mughira, he stands up, and it's ironic knowing the wickedness of Al-Walid pointed to in the Quran later on. He said, look, are you people trying to destroy the Kaaba or are you trying to rectify it? Are you mufsidun or muslihun? Right, the language that we know in the Quran. Are you people that are trying to corrupt or are you trying to rectify? They said, we're just trying to fix the Kaaba. We're trying to repair it. He said, Allah, and of course they refer to Allah amongst all of their other gods. He said, Allah won't destroy the muslihun. He won't destroy the people that are trying to fix the Kaaba. So he takes an axe himself and he starts to repair the Kaaba. He starts to do away with some of the bricks of the Kaaba. And he says, see, nothing happens. They said, okay, let's wait a whole day and night to make sure that your hand doesn't fall off or lightning doesn't strike you or something terrible doesn't happen to you. So nothing happened to Al-Walid. So they get together and they say, okay, let's rebuild the Kaaba. But Abu Jahl has an announcement. He says, let's only use the pure money that we have earned. So we're not going to use any of the money that has gone towards gambling, that has gone towards prostitution, that has gone towards alcohol, that has been attained through wronging people, none of the usury or the riba. We just want to use our pure sources of income, which of course would be a problem for them because they didn't have enough then to rebuild the entire Kaaba properly. So they're starting to rebuild the Kaaba and they're saying, Allahumma la nuridu illa khaira. Oh Allah, we only want to do good. Please do not destroy us as we are repairing this Kaaba. And as they rebuilt the Kaaba, the Prophet ﷺ told Aisha radiallahu ta'ala anha years later that your people rebuilt the Kaaba wrong. It used to be a rectangle shape when Ibrahim alayhi salam built it, and the door was to the ground so that people could go in the Kaaba and come out. But they ran out of money, so they built it as a cube shape, and they raised the door so that only the elites of Quraysh would be able to enter in and they'd be able to govern who was able to go into the Kaaba and who would be prohibited. So they rebuilt the Kaaba wrong, but that was what their money allowed them to do. And of course, the door represented everything else that they did with the idols and with their concept of God at the time and religion at the time.
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13: But then came the dispute. Who's going to put Al-Hajar Al-Aswad, the black stone, in its place? Because all of these things that were retained after Ibrahim alayhi salam, they maintained some of the status of those things, and it was understood Al-Hajar Al-Aswad, the black stone, was special. They didn't know what was special about it, but it was special. And whichever tribe was going to take the black stone and put it back was going to have a status that would be unrivaled from that point onwards. So they argue about it. Who's going to be the tribe that gets the honor of putting the black stone there? Some of the tribes, they stake the claim based upon, you know, their wealth, based upon their power, based upon their prominence. Some of them claim to be there for a longer time. Some of them said, well, we're usually the ones that serve the people that come for Hajj or come for Umrah, so we should be the ones to do it. So every tribe is making a claim. And it got so intense that by the time a week passed, they were about to fight each other in the Haram. So these tribes were actually now getting their weapons prepared and they were about to turn on each other. Then at that point, a man by the name of Abu Umayyah al-Makhzumi stands up. And this would be the future father-in-law of the Prophet ﷺ. Even though he wouldn't live to see his daughter marry the Prophet ﷺ, this would be the future father-in-law of the Prophet ﷺ. So who is he? Well, I'll give you a clue. He's the father of a woman who helped the Prophet ﷺ in a similar predicament during Hudaybiyah. And that is Salama radiallahu ta'ala anha, who would famously advise the Prophet ﷺ on what to do when they were unable to move forward for Umrah in Hudaybiyah. So this is Abu Umayyah al-Makhzumi. He's also a very wise man, clearly, and you can see that Salama radiallahu anha inherited some of that from him. He says, listen, we're not going to solve this amongst ourselves. All the tribes are going to make their claims. But let's agree that the first person to walk through that gate of Bani Shayba, which is known as Bab al-Salam, whoever comes through that gate, we're going to give them the ability, give them the choice to put the black stone as they see fit. Wadallahu bihukmihi, and everyone be pleased with his judgment. So they said, okay, fine, that makes sense. So let's keep it random. So they sat down and they're staring at that gate to see who's going to come through. And Muhammad sallallahu alayhi wasallam walks through that gate. He was not a rich man, he was not a powerful man, but Al-Amin, Radina, they said, he is the trustworthy one. We're pleased, he is the trustworthy one. We're pleased. They knew the character of the Prophet ﷺ, and so they were happy that the Prophet ﷺ was going to be the one to carry out that task. Now the Prophet ﷺ could have made a claim at that point for Banu Hashim. And Banu Hashim had their status in society already and were known for their generosity. He could have said, all right, Banu Hashim, let's do it. And every other tribe, too bad, you agree to the condition. But instead, the Prophet ﷺ, in the spirit that would come in Islam as well, he says, give me a thobe and put it on the ground, a cloth and put it on the ground. And let's place the black stone in the middle of that cloth. And then the Prophet ﷺ called for every tribal head to come and to grab one side of the cloth. So all of the tribes came together, they picked up the black stone in that cloth, and the Prophet ﷺ said, follow me to the Kaaba. They went to the Kaaba, Rasulullah ﷺ, he picked it up and he put it in his place. And the Prophet ﷺ did not know at that point that this was the stone from Al-Jannah, the stone from paradise. SubhanAllah, all those narrations would come later. But he saved them, sallallahu alayhi wasallam, from bloodshed. He saved them from taking that time, which was supposed to be a unifying moment in Mecca, and turning into a divisive moment. And the Prophet ﷺ also once again solidified his reputation in society as a man, not just of high moral character, but a man who always wanted good for the entirety of Mecca, not just his people.
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13: Now after that, the Prophet ﷺ, he didn't used to do ibadah around the Kaaba. He didn't used to worship around the Kaaba. As we said, he really didn't care for the festivals or the obscenities. He did take part, sallallahu alayhi wa sallam, in rebuilding the Kaaba because that was a good thing to do. Just like Hilf al-Fudul, the pledge where all of the tribes would agree upon something noble. The Prophet sallallahu alayhi wa sallam goes to the Kaaba for that. But in rebuilding the Kaaba, there is an incident there as well where Allah subhanahu wa ta'ala protects the Prophet sallallahu alayhi wa sallam from something that is not befitting of the Prophet. Rasulullah ﷺ would put the stones on his back as he was walking to the Kaaba because he did not want to partake in what the others would do, which was to take their bottom cloth and lift it up and hold the stones, thereby exposing their private parts. So the Prophet ﷺ, out of his modesty, did not want to expose his private parts, which was common at the time. And as the Prophet ﷺ is carrying the stones on his back, Al-Abbas radiallahu anhu says to him, oh my nephew, why don't you do what everybody else is doing? Just lift up your izar, lift up your bottom garment, put the stones there and it'll protect you from the heat. Just as the Prophet ﷺ gave into that and he started to do that, Allah subhanahu wa ta'ala caused the Prophet ﷺ to fall unconscious. And Allah protected the Prophet ﷺ from ever exposing his awrah, ever exposing his private parts again, which was a common practice of the people of Mecca. Now what about after that? When the Prophet ﷺ receives revelation and the people of Mecca are carrying on with their Hajj. Yes, they had a Hajj, but it wasn't like our Hajj. They had all types of practices, all types of ways of enforcing tribal superiority, all types of innovations, but still, Rasulullah has received revelation at the age of 40, and he knows that the Kaaba is the house that was built by Ibrahim alayhi salam to revive the message of Tawheed, of which he would be the reviver of that monotheism, and he's witnessing this on an annual basis. So would the Prophet ﷺ take part in the Hajj? There's a narration from Jubayr ibn Mut'im radiallahu ta'ala anhu, who took a long time to become Muslim. He says that in the days of ignorance, he says, أَضْلَلْتُ بَعِيرَنِّي. He said, I lost one of my camels one time. فَذَهَبْتُ أَطْلُبُهُ يَوْمَ عَرَفَةٍ. So I went looking for that camel on the day of Arafah. فَرَأَيْتُ النَّبِيَ صَلَّى اللَّهُ عَلَيْهِ وَسَلَّمَ وَاقِفًا فِي عَرَفَةٍ. So I saw the Prophet ﷺ standing in Arafah. And Quraysh would not go to Arafah. They used to send the poor people towards Arafah, and they stayed within the Haram. So he was confused why the Prophet ﷺ was standing in Arafah. And he knew the insistence of their way. So he said, I thought to myself, مَا شَأْنُهُ هَهُنَا? What is he doing over here? But I didn't ask him anything at that point. So what do we know about the Prophet ﷺ's Hajj? You might be surprised to know that the Prophet ﷺ indeed did multiple Hajjs before the Hijrah, before the migration. You have the narration of Jabir ibn Abdullah radiallahu ta'ala anhu, which says two Hajjs for sure before the migration. And some scholars say that the Prophet ﷺ did the Hajj every single year between prophethood and the migration. However, he would avoid the things that Quraysh would do, the idol worship and such. Just like the Prophet ﷺ would do tawaf around the Kaaba, just like he would pray in front of the Kaaba, but he would not pay heed to the idols that were around the Kaaba. So the Prophet ﷺ would do Hajj on a regular basis, even before the Hijrah. And it was in fact in those last few years in Mecca where one of the most defining incidents of the seerah would happen during the days of Hajj. It was the 11th year after prophethood, the year after Aam al-Huzn, the year after the year of grief, that the Prophet ﷺ is going out and he's meeting the various tribes that are coming from outside during the nighttime so that the people of Mecca would not know. And he's introducing them to Islam. He's trying with everybody, sallallahu alayhi wa sallam. He's trying with the small tribes, the known tribes, the large tribes, the unknown tribes. He's just going to find anyone that, or he's attempting to find anyone that is going to believe in his message. So he goes out at night and he has with him Abu Bakr and Ali, may Allah be pleased with them. And he talks to these different groups. And suddenly he passes by this group of six young men. And these six young men are there in Mina, and they heard the Prophet ﷺ talking to some of the more known tribes, and they were curious about what the Prophet ﷺ had to say as well, because these six young men were from Yathrib, and they had been exposed to Jewish tribes that told them about Tawheed, that told them about monotheism, and that also told them about a prophet that was to come. And so the Prophet ﷺ sees these six youth from this place called Yathrib, and they're interested in hearing what the Prophet ﷺ has to say. And the Prophet ﷺ never overlooks anyone when it comes to da'wah. So the Prophet ﷺ says to them, are you the allies of the Jews? And they say, yes. He says, well, why don't you sit with me and listen to what I have to say? So there they are in Mina on the 11th day of the Hijjah, in the 11th year after prophethood. And that conversation with six young men, As'ad ibn Zurara, Auf ibn Harith, Rafi' ibn Malik, Qutba ibn Amr, Uqba ibn Amr, and Jabir ibn Abdullah. That conversation with those six young men was going to change the entire course of history as we have it. The Prophet ﷺ presents Islam to them, and these six young men, they say, what you're saying makes sense, and the Jews have already told us about a prophet that is to come. Why don't we hasten and believe in you before it gets back to them, and we will go back and call our people to Islam. And they say, may it be through you that Allah reconciles our differences, brings our hearts together, and establishes us upon this beautiful message of monotheism that you have brought. And indeed, that would be the society of Al-Madinah.
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2: Home is home, and people have connections to their places of birth and their places of childhood for so many different reasons. And sometimes others can't even understand it. It's the food, it's the memories, it's everything about it. And subhanAllah, that's for people who still can connect to their homeland. But when it comes to refugees, people that are violently forced out of their homes and are not able to return, that connection to home is deep. And that's why Allah subhanahu wa ta'ala even likens people being forced out of their homes to death. أَنِقْتُلُوا أَنفُسَكُمْ أَوِخْرُجُوا مِنْ دِيَارِكُمْ. It's the same thing as death for some people. Now, for the Prophet ﷺ and some of those companions in Mecca, all they knew was Mecca. The Prophet ﷺ only left Mecca twice on a trade route. And for them to be forced out this way was very difficult upon them. And Rasulullah ﷺ would not only connect to Mecca in a deep way, but he empathized with those who were in a similar situation, both those who were forced out of Mecca, as well as those who would be made refugees until the very time that we live in now. Mecca is not a place that has any particular beautiful beaches or oceans or any particular greenery. And most people who have seen Medina and Mecca in terms of just the nature of it would say Medina is far more beautiful than Mecca. But it was still home to the Prophet ﷺ. It's all that he knew. And the Prophet ﷺ now knows how special and blessed this place is. And so there's this heartbreaking moment where you see that the Prophet ﷺ literally rises from a cave as he is in the beginning of his hijrah. And he looks back at Mecca and he talks to it for the last time before being run out of it. And he says to Mecca these famous words, مَا أَطْيَبَكِ مِنْ بَلَدٍ وَأَحَبَّكِ إِلَيَّ. How beautiful, how pure and blessed of a place are you, and beloved to me. And in one narration, the Prophet ﷺ says, beloved to Allah. وَلَوْلَا أَنَّ قَوْمِي أَخْرَجُونِي مِنْكِ مَا سَكَنْتُ غَيْرَكِ. And had your people not run me out, I would have never lived in another place. And so the Prophet ﷺ is basically saying to Mecca, I would never leave you had your people not driven me out. And there was something about even the way the Qur'an was revealed to console the Prophet ﷺ and console the Muslims when they first migrated to Medina. The verses in Surah Al-Baqarah, إِذْ يَرْفَعُ إِبْرَاهِيمُ الْقَوَاعِدَ مِنَ الْبَيْتِ وَإِسْمَعِيلِ. When Ibrahim ﷺ and Ismail ﷺ are raising their hands after the construction of the Kaaba, and they're asking Allah for acceptance, and they're asking Allah that Allah honor the house with the believers who come from all over the world. So you have all of these verses about Ibrahim alayhi salam making dua in Mecca that were revealed to the Muslims when they first migrated to Medina as a form of comfort to them, and also letting them know that one day the promise of the father Ibrahim alayhi salam will indeed come true. Then there's this narration from Aisha radiallahu anha, where it's like you have to balance the love that the Sahaba had for Mecca, and then obviously what would come of Medina later on, and realize we're experiencing Medina in a very specific way these days. This is a narration from Aisha radiallahu anha. She says that, I went to visit my father Abu Bakr radiallahu ta'ala anhu and Bilal radiallahu ta'ala anhu after the migration to Medina. Why? Because they had fallen extremely ill. And Aisha radiallahu anha says that Medina was known as a place where people get sick. It was something in the water, whatever it was, when people would get to Medina, they would always get sick. And so the Sahaba almost all got sick, and her father Abu Bakr radiallahu anhu was sick, and Bilal radiallahu ta'ala anhu was sick. And she describes the scene that they're both laid out, stretched on their backs, and they're sweating from the fevers that they have. So she says, I spoke to my father and I said, Ya Abati, Kayfa Tajiduk, oh my father, how are you? Oh Ya Bilal, Kayfa Tajiduk, and oh Bilal, how are you? So as for Abu Bakr radiallahu ta'ala anhu, he responded in the following way. He said, Kullu mri'in musabbahun fi ahlihi wal mawtu adna min shiraki na'lihi. He said, a man wakes up every morning amongst his family, and death is closer to him than his shoelaces. Basically to say, what's after Medina except for death? After this hijrah, After this migration, I doubt we're even going to make it in this place. So surely we're going to die because of this illness.
3: 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My name is Abid Khan. I'm from Discover Islam Luton. 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
2: As for Bilal radiallahu ta'ala anhu, his poem is a lot more complicated and complex. And he reminisces, even though he was a slave in Mecca for so long and, you know, did not enjoy Mecca the way that others would enjoy Mecca, still a deep attachment to Mecca. As for Bilal, he gets up and Aisha radiallahu anha said, he would rise to his elbows. So imagine him stretched out on his back and he comes to his elbows. He can't even sit up right all the way. And he said, أَلَا لَيْتَ شِعْرِي هَلْ أَبِيتَنَّ لَيْلَةً بِوَادٍ وَحَوْلِي إِذْخِرٌ وَجَلِيلٌ وَهَلْ أَرِيدًا يَوْمًا مِيَاهَ مَجَنَّةٍ وَهَلْ يَبْدُوَنْ لِي شَامَةٌ وَطَفِيلٌ. It's a beautiful poem. And if you don't know Mecca, and surely we don't know Mecca the way that he's speaking about it, then it doesn't make much sense until you start to break it down. But he says, how would it be, oh, will I ever get a chance to spend a night again in the valley? And what's the valley? It's Mecca. With Ithkhir and Jalil. And these were particular types of vegetation or grass that would grow in Mecca around him. And he said, and I wonder if one day I'll get to drink once again from the water of Majannah. And I wonder if one day I'll see the mountains of Shama and Tafil. And these are two particular mountains that are on the outskirts of Mecca, which you can actually see today. They're very beautiful and they're unique in the surface. And people used to go and they used to take their animals there. So Bilal radiallahu anhu is imagining sitting on the outskirts of Mecca on Shama and Tafil, watching the people let their animals graze and enjoying that place. So Bilal radiallahu ta'ala anhu is missing Mecca to the point that he's starting to talk about the specifics. And in one narration, he then starts to curse Utba and Shayba and Umayya and these people that ran us out of Mecca to this place of Medina that at that point they could not stand. So Aisha radiallahu anha says, I went back to the Prophet sallallahu alaihi wasallam and I said, Ya Rasulullah, I don't think your two companions

0: Medina beloved to us as much as we love Mecca or more. وصححها وبارك لنا في صاعها ومدها, and rectify it and bless us with its sa'a and with its mud. These are two measurements. The mud is when you carry two handfuls of something, and the sa'a is basically like a liter. It's four times the mud. So bless us with its weights, bless us with its fruits, its measurements, everything that comes from it. وَانْقُلْ حُمَّاهَا فَاجْعَلْهَا بِالْجُحْفَةِ, and take away this fever from us and all this illness that we are struck with. So from that day onwards, when the Prophet ﷺ makes that dua for us to love Medina, know that we are still benefiting from that particular dua. And that's why if you've been to Umrah or Hajj, may Allah subhanahu wa ta'ala write it down for us, Allahumma ameen, you might feel a connection that's deep to Medina, one that you might not even feel when you go to Mecca. And the Prophet sallallahu alaihi wasallam brings the prayer of Ibrahim alayhi salam together with his. He says, "Inna Ibrahima harrama Mecca wa da'a li ahliha." He said that Ibrahim alayhi salam sanctified Mecca and he prayed for its people. "Wa inni harramtu al-Madinata kama harrama Ibrahimu Mecca wa inni da'awtu fi sa'iha wa muddiha bimithli ma da'a bihi Ibrahim alayhi salam li Mecca." So the Prophet sallallahu alayhi wasallam said Ibrahim alayhi salam prayed for Mecca, and they still experienced the blessings of that to his day until now. And he said, and I have sanctified Medina, and I have prayed for it to be twice as much as what Ibrahim alayhi salam prayed for the people of Mecca. In another narration from Anas radiallahu ta'ala anhu, the Prophet sallallahu alayhi wasallam said, Allahumma ja'al bil madinati dha'fay ma ja'alta bi makkata min al baraka. O Allah, place in Medina twice as much of the barakah, of the blessings that you have placed in Mecca. And so the Prophet ﷺ prayed for us to love Medina the way we love Mecca and more. He prayed for Medina to be as blessed as Mecca and more in every single little detail. And so what that meant was, of course, just like Dajjal can't enter Mecca, for example, he cannot enter into Medina and it becomes a haram, it becomes a sanctified place. But on top of that, when you go to Medina, and you realize that you are in the presence of all of these places that were in the presence of the Prophet ﷺ. Al-Qadi Iyad, rahimahullah ta'ala, he said in Al-Shifa, know that there is not a tree in Al-Madinah except that the Prophet ﷺ either touched it or prayed under it or received revelation under its shade. And that's why Abdullah ibn Umar radiallahu ta'ala anhuma, when he would walk in Medina, he would say, it might be that my footstep will fall in the footstep of the Prophet sallallahu alaihi wasallam. And so we love Al-Madina from the dua of the Prophet sallallahu alaihi wasallam, and we love Mecca from the dua of Ibrahim alayhi salam, and of course both of those places along with Jerusalem, because Allah subhanahu wa ta'ala has sanctified those places and made them beloved to the hearts of the believers for all time.
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2: So the Hujjaj, they are pelting. The first day, 7. They call it Al-Kubra, the big one. The major bad that you have within you. Can you get rid of it? Can you think about it? There must be about 7 big things you need to get rid of in your life. 7 big ones. What are they? You know them. Count them. 1, 2, 3. So I'm taking this pebble, boom. What happened? One of the bad ones went. I said, Allahu Akbar. I take another one, the other one's gone. The other one, the other one's gone. This is something automatically you should feel because you're in Hajj. You're there. And for us, we're celebrating what? The sacrifice of Ibrahim alayhi salam. We're putting a knife to our bad habits. Or we're going to enjoy the fact that the knife was put on the bad habits. You may not have your own animal if you cannot afford it, but at least somehow you will get to benefit from it and enjoy the celebration. So this is Allah. This is the beauty that Allah has given us. It's up to us to search within us. What are my bad habits? What am I hooked onto that I'm not supposed to be hooked onto? It could be pornography. It could be adultery. It could be alcohol and gambling. It could be whatever else it may be. If I need to stop something I'm addicted to for the sake of Allah, I should do it without even waiting for a season. But Allah gives you a season to become more conscious of it. To say, you know what? Come on, this is the Eid of sacrifice. What are you going to sacrifice? My bad habits. These 7 things, quit. That's it, it's gone. And next day, they take 21 pebbles. They have 7

0: 7, 7 and 7. So big habits, middle habits and smaller habits. But they all need to go. Obviously, primarily in the hadith, this is not mentioned. I'm only telling you that as a person who wants to cleanse himself, it's important for you to think of what bad you need to eradicate, to eradicate it. Many of us have jealousy in our hearts. We see someone with $1 more and we can't stomach it. You can't sleep at night. You need sleeping pills. Why? Because the guy has a dollar more than me. He bought a car 2023 and mine is 2022. Oh, I can't sleep. Come on, man. How can you be connected to the world? Take that out. The pebble needs to be thrown onto that pillar and you say, Allahu Akbar, and that Satan is out of your system. So what? That's what it should be. Are you living? Yes. Did you have food? Yes. Do you have clothing? Yes. Are you okay? Yes. Thank Allah. Work hard to build yourself. Yes, by all means, everyone wants goodness. But build yourself in two things, not just one. You don't build yourself only that I need better food, a better transport, better clothing, better place to stay. We fight in our lives from birth to death because we want better to survive for the few years better. But we've already got the necessity. If I ask you, do you have clothes? Yes, but I need better clothes. You have food? Yes, but I need better food. Yes. Do you have a house? Yes, but I need a better house. Do you have a car? Yes, but I need a better car. What are you fighting for? Better. That's what the whole sacrifice is about in the case of those who are weak. May Allah strengthen us.
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13: This is the national and international news today, Tuesday, 28th of July, for Inspire FM, read by Shaheen Mirza. Pakistan's Kashmir votes. The election hinges on 12 disputed seats. Firefighters race to control wildfires near Madrid and Bordeaux, and another heatwave hits. UN expert condemns Imran Khan's 33 months in solitary confinement. schools to offer technical subjects from age 14 in England, Burnham says. Fourth heat wave grips parts of UK with 35 degrees Celsius forecast. Johnson & Johnson offers up to $5.5 billion to settle baby powder lawsuits. Three teenagers charged with murder after fatal Luton stabbing. And that concludes today's news roundup. Next, the Urdu news with Mukarram Abbas.
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0: didn't know. There's so much pain on the roads, and I can't take the pain, and the pain just slows. Listen to the scream, and the pain just shows, and the blood on the clothes, and the dead are in rows. The one we gonna say to the one we gotta face. Ungrateful to the max, and a big disgrace. Have it easy in the world, but we never embrace. Cause you don't have a case, and it's swallowed in a place. And Allah is my Lord, and He is the great. The one who gave my life to my family amazed. I'm standing in my prayer, now the road seems straight. And I'm opening my eyes, not waiting till it's late.
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Of course, my name is Khalil Muhammad, and I hope you're going to be able to join us for the next 50 minutes or so, where we indulge, get our feet wet into the wonderful waters of the Kids Round Show. Hope you guys are having a great day so far, and I hope to make your day even better by chilling out with us here on the amazing Kids Round Show. Of course, yeah, that's right, I said it before, I'm going to say it again, with me, Khalil Muhammad.

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1: Yes, wonderful reminders. Nasheed's stories, they all remind us of Allah subhanahu wa ta'ala and of course his noble prophet Muhammad sallallahu alayhi wa sallam. Hope you guys are ready for more. 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

Oh, mashallah. But alhamdulillah, listen, guys, we've got to leave you now. Unfortunately, it's time to say goodbye. But listen, we certainly hope you're enjoying the show and you feel that you are getting some benefit out of it. If you're not, you need to text us and tell us what we can change, what we should add to the show, because we need your tacit approval as well. We want to get some feedback from you guys. It's not all about what we want to do. It's about you guys. After all, as I keep saying, it is a partnership between yourselves and us. Until then, make sure you stay safe out there, inshallah. Looking forward to speaking to you soon. Take care. This is Khalil Muhammad saying, Assalamu alaikum.

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7: Assalamu alaikum wa rahmatullahi ta'ala wa barakatuh. 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This is one of the most interesting and deep and heavy passages of the entire Qur'an on a particular subject. The more I was reading even today and thinking about it today, I realized this is one of those subjects that should be given special treatment on its own. So one of my intentions in the future is to actually dedicate some time to a deep dive into this passage particularly, because Surah Al-A'raf is a long surah. So usually what I do is when I get in the study of one surah, then I just drop everything else and that's the only surah I'm doing. If I did that with Surah Al-A'raf, I'd be in the surah for a year at least, or two or something. So I won't do that yet, but at least this passage. But I'll tell you something about it. It's starting from 169, the passage that the portion of the ayat that I think are important for this discussion. And they go until 179. And these ayats are probably the most comprehensive place in the Qur'an talking about the concept of ghafla. Ghafla means heedlessness, unawareness. Someone who doesn't realize what's going on around them is ghafil. Someone who's utterly unaware is ghafil. It can be used in a good way too. Like Allah used it to describe women that are decent, dignified women, and there are other women that are gossiping and talking about them and doing all kinds of other stuff. And because they never involve themselves in any kind of gossip, they have no idea that that's being said about them, right? Because they're not in that circle and they don't surround themselves with conversations about other people. So they're utterly unaware of that world, and that's why they're called ghafilat. So one of their descriptions in Surah An-Nur is al-ghafilat. So it's actually a good thing too. In that sense, some things, it's as if Allah is saying, it's really good for you to be unaware of some things. You know, some people watch a lot of nonsense online and say, you know, you gotta be aware, you gotta keep up with what's going on. Right? This is kind of Allah's response to that attitude. No, there's some things you're better off not being aware of. You're pretty good. You know, you're just frying your brain for no reason. But generally, the word ghafil is not used in a good sense. It's used in the sense of you not being aware of something you should be aware of. And there are people who behave in a way that they think that Allah isn't watching, or they're not realizing that Allah is watching. So Allah keeps responding with, وَمَا اللَّهُ بِغَافِلٍ عَمَّا تَعْمَلُونَ. It isn't Allah that's unaware of what you're doing. That's how I'm rhetorically translating that, as it isn't Allah that's unaware of what you're doing. It's as if Allah is saying, it's not Allah, it's you. You're unaware of what you're actually doing. It's flipping it on its head. But regardless, this is the passage where the concept of how does a person become unaware? How do they become disconnected from reality? You know, how do they lose that sense? This is the passage that describes that in great profound depth. The parable that we're going to talk about in some sense is actually two parables. Sometimes, you know, this was a difficult choice selection to make in the Quran, because as I talk about each parable, you're noticing I'm kind of painting a picture every time, right? Allah is describing a scene, and from that scene, we're learning something, right? But by that definition alone, there were already hundreds and hundreds of examples that we skipped, that we didn't do. We're up to surah number 7 now, but we skipped them. Why? Because there's actually imagery and figurative imagery in the Quran virtually on every page. In fact, it even starts in the Fatiha. When Allah says the straight path, it's not literally talking about a road that you walk on, but it's making you think about the image of a road that is straight. And now we're going to use that image to understand something about the path Allah wants us to take in this life, right? So the imagery in the Quran, from the very beginning, there's imagery and it continues constantly, constantly, and constantly. So you know, those of you that are familiar with a little bit of Arabic, you know, isti'ara and majaz is a huge part of Arabic literature and of the Quran. It's actually fundamental to the study of the Quran. So in this parable, there's going to be a little bit of that isti'ara, there's going to be that a touch of that, but then there's going to be the full-on image. And I'm going to hope to cover both of them. I'm okay with not being able to complete this today. If we get to it, alhamdulillah. If not, we'll complete it tomorrow. There's no rush. I'm all about quality over quantity, inshallah. Okay, so the ayat that I'm particularly going to talk to you about are going to start from 175 and go on to 176. These are the two ayat that are on the agenda. وَاتْلُوا عَلَيْهِمْ نَبَأَ الَّذِي آتَيْنَاهُ آيَاتِنَا. Read on to them, as if recite onto them, make them aware of the news of the one, or the story, you could even say, the report of the one who we gave our miraculous signs to. Atainahu ayatina. Allah is saying, tell them about the person who we gave our ayat to. So the question, first question became, who is this person that Allah gave his ayat to? The Sahaba had multiple opinions about who this could be. And, you know, there's a figure named Bal'am, there's somebody else, and they have stories behind them and what kind of person they were. And perhaps this is talking about that person or that person or that person. The way I would interpret that, and the way I would present to you what I find the most convincing interpretation of that is, when Allah Azza wa Jalla said, recite unto them the news of the one who fits this description. We gave our ayat to them, فَانْسَلَخَ مِنْهَا, then he slithered out of them. Then he got away from them. He removed himself from them, shaved himself off from the ayat. Strange language, and I'll explain what that means in a second. فَأَتْبَعَهُ الشَّيْطَانُ فَكَانَ مِنَ الْغَاوِينَ. Then the devil got right behind him, and he became from those that are lost. So just to paraphrase and to make it easy for you, Allah is saying, give the example of a person who Allah himself gave a lot of his ayat to, gave revelation to, gave knowledge to, gave wisdom to, gave guidance to. This person had all of that. And then they decide to walk away from it all. They decide to slip away from it. And then the devil got behind them and they became from the lost. Which is similar to the parable you already heard me talk about, where the person used to be on guidance and then the devils were able to pull him down into lower land and he's wandering, right? And he's not coming out of that lower steep land. We already went through that example. But this is taking a different angle and talking about it slightly differently. Now, the rhetorical interesting thing to note here is Allah says, Naba alladhi atainahu ayatina. First of all, Naba, news, which seems very specific. You know, news is like an actual specific report. And alladhi means specifically the one who we gave our ayat to. So Allah is being very specific about the person who this is. But Allah goes so far to be specific and then He stays ambiguous and doesn't say who it is. And the Rasul of Allah sallallahu alayhi wa sallam, who received this surah in Makkah, all this time, from Makkah all the way to the end of the seerah, the Rasul of Allah sallallahu alayhi wa sallam never once says who this is. He doesn't say it. And the Sahaba have, that's why the Sahaba have multiple opinions on who this is. Because if the Messenger of Allah sallallahu alayhi wa sallam opens his mouth and says this is who this is referring to, the case is closed. Khalas, that's it. There's no discussion left. But that we don't find that in any narration. Even when the Sahaba report something, they're not saying they got this from the Messenger of Allah sallallahu alayhi wa sallam, right? So why do we have these multiple opinions? Because you can see clearly that the Sahaba radiallahu anhu ajma'in saw that the description Allah is giving here fits this person. But the description also fits this person. And the description also fits this person. What does that tell you? Allah is inspiring the companions to think about what He said and to make them look at reality and say, oh wow, that fits exactly like that person. Or that sounds just like this person. Or I learned about that person. That fits these ayat too. What does that teach us as the legacy of the Sahaba? Not just to know who they pointed at, but it's actually teaching us, hey, you've got to learn from the ayat of Allah, and then you've got to see where that reality fits. You've got to look inside the world of revelation, and then you've got to look at the outside world with that lens. Then look inside again, then look outside again. That's the process of engaging in Allah's words. It's supposed to change your worldview or help you see things that you didn't see before. Identify things that you didn't identify before. In order to make true sense of these ayat, and I told you this is a passage on ghafla, I do want to say a couple of quick comments, maybe it'll take five to 10 minutes, about the concept of ayat itself, which I think is important to note for this particular discussion. Some of this is going to sound philosophical and a little hi-fi. I promise it won't. Inshallah, I'll make it as simple as I possibly can. The world has now moved towards increasing specialization in sciences, right? No matter what you're studying, if you're studying history, you're not just studying history. Within history, you're studying, let's say, Egyptian history. Within Egyptian history, you're studying the pyramids. Within the pyramids, you're studying the pyramids built within this region to this region to this region. Within those, you're specifically studying this particular design of architecture. And you're doing your PhD down to the most particular detail, like you're subspecializing. When you're studying neurology, I don't know anything about neurology. It's too much brain work, literally. But if you're studying neurology and somebody's studying like the frontal lobe or something, or they're studying one kind of proton in the brain or one kind of protein in the brain or some kind of chemical or something, some hormone, and they're specializing in that, and somebody else is studying another part of the brain and they're specializing in that, and they're so specialized at the end of their 20 years of research that it's even difficult for them to have a conversation with each other because they've been in their own little world of specialization for so long. Forget the fact that that person who's so specialized in one area of medicine or of research can have a normal conversation with a cardiologist and a functional conversation with the cardiologist. It's a tough one, right? Not to mention, how are they going to have a normal conversation with a historian or with a political scientist or with a regular person? So the more specialized you get, the lonelier your world becomes, because the people who know that knowledge are very, very few, right? If you're in, if you're in microchip engineering and design, then if you start talking about your field, you'll have nobody left in your family that loves you, right? So because nobody knows what this stuff is, right? It's too specialized in your field. So the same, and this became a problem for modern philosophers, because if knowledge is being so segmented and so separated, the more we learn, the more separated knowledge becomes, then is there anything that can unify all of knowledge together? Because then it's all going to get keep defragmenting and defragmenting and separating and separating. How do we put it all together? Because then That's also a problem if there's so many areas of knowledge, but these areas of knowledge aren't speaking to each other. They're not communicating with each other, right? And so you have some attempts to do that in universities. So you have biomechanics, for example. So the mechanical engineering is working with some areas of medicine, for example, right? And there's some cross-sectional kinds of disciplines. But that's only the beginning. I mean, how do you look at the whole world as a unified body of knowledge, right? What's interesting, sounds like a really philosophical thing. What's so remarkable about the Quran is Allah used this one term, ayah, and it's the all-encompassing unified term for all human experience. So the revelation is ayat. The mountain has ayat in it. The camel has ayat in it. The clouds have ayat in them. What you feel inside you, in your nafs, are also ayat. Allah will show you ayat inside of yourselves. What is out in the universe, fil afaqi, is also ayat. History is also ayat. What is coming in the future are also ayat. the past, the present, the future, the perceived, the thought, the felt, the seen, the physical, the non-physical, all of it is described with one word, ayah. And then what's remarkable about this word is it's used not only for all of reality in some way or the other, it's also used for Allah's revelation. These are the ayat of the Quran. But what's the difference between what this is? You know, some say ayatul kaun, ayat kauniya, ayat, you know, ayat Quraniya. Right, so there's ayat of the Quran and the ayat of the universe. I would even argue there are other ayat, ayat nafsiya, ayat tarikhiya. There are other ayat. They're not kawniya in that sense. They have other implications. But what combines all of them? I want you to just get a quick glimpse at that. If I give you an analogy, if you see a rock, and there's a diamond inside it, if you beat it up and break it, you'll find a diamond inside it. But you just see the rock on the outside. Would you know just by looking at it that there's a diamond inside? You wouldn't know. Because you can only see it on the surface. You don't know what's inside. You can't see within it. Allah didn't say, interestingly, in the Quran, Allah didn't say the mountain is an ayah. Or the camel is an ayah. Or the sun is an ayah. He said there's an ayah in it. إِنَّ لَكُمْ فِي الْأَنْعَامِ لَعِبْرَةٍ إِنَّ فِي خَلْقِ السَّمَاوَاتِ وَالْأَرْضِ. There's a fi always there. إِنَّ فِي ذَلِكَ لَآيَةٍ. There's an ayah in it. What's the purpose of an ayah? It takes you back to Allah. And Allah is the one and only source of all things. Of all things. So He's the unifier of all things. Right? Now, if there's an ayah in the rock, then you have to have some ability to see inside it. And if you can't see inside it, you're not going to see the ayah. So a disbeliever, an atheist, a believer, everybody can see the rock. The difference is the believer can see the rock and they can see the ayah inside it. How? Well, the way to do that is what the revelation does. What did the Quran do? If you saw from the beginning, there was imagery. You can call some of those things out. There was a night fire. There was travel in the desert. There was the sky. There's mountain, right? There's rain. We're going to see animals, farm animals. We're going to see a dog today. There's going to be an example about a dog today. We've seen a little bit of reference to, calling on animals like shepherd and sheep. These are things as far as, just imagine the old Arab world. These are things these people see every day, isn't it? These are everyday things. They've seen a shepherd call on sheep. They've seen the night. They've seen a fire lit in the middle of the night. They've seen the rain. They've seen these things. These are everyday things. What is the Quran doing? The Quran is saying, you've seen these things, but you never saw the ayah in them. So he's changing their perspective about that. So now what happens is, the next time it rains, the next time there's thunder in the sky, أَوْ كَصَيِّبٍ مِّنَ السَّمَاءِ فِيهِ ظُلُمَاتٌ وَرَعْدٌ وَبَرْقٌ يَجْعَلُونَ أَصَابِعَهُمْ فِي آذَانِهِمْ مِّنَ السَّوَاعِقِ حَذَرَ الْمَوْتِ all of a sudden, the rain triggered the ayat of the Quran. Now these ayat reminded them of those ayat and all the lessons that came with it, all the wisdom that came with it. Now they didn't have to sit in a halaqa of tafsir of those ayat to be reminded of those ayat. The rain becomes the khutbah. The next time it's night and they're walking and there's a... I have. It's right here. Yeah. It was really cool though. It was a good sneaky approach. I saw you coming from the side. I was like, okay. So, you know, the next they see somebody light up a light in the middle of the night. All of a sudden, istawqada naran. فَلَمَّا أَضَاءَتْ مَا حَوْلَهُ. The whole image comes back in their head. The next time they're climbing up a mountain, which they did quite a bit of, they're walking up and they think of someone who can fall down and they're just wandering aimlessly in the pasture or in the endless desert scape, right? So what is the Quran doing? The Quran is actually turning the entire world that they see all the time. The animals that they see, the well that they draw water from, the rain that comes, the clouds in the sky, the desert scape. Everything is turning into an ayah. Everything is turning into a spiritual experience. Their entire world. You know, the way we think of it nowadays, modern, it's unfortunate that Muslims, we've lost this too. We think of, when we're in the masjid, we're in an Islamic environment. And we're hearing about the ayat of Allah. But when we leave here, there's going to be a sky outside. Outside, when you're driving, there's going to be a sky outside. There's going to be the breeze that you feel. Because the breeze is also an ayah in the Quran. Allah gives a parable of it. Then here, I mean here, it's mostly raining. So the ayah is in your face all the time. Right? And you'll see ayah after ayah. And then when you leave the city, and you go a little bit out, you'll start seeing farm animals on the side of the highway. I know it. In England, yeah, it's basically mostly farm. Right? So as you travel, you're going to see ayat. You're going to see a lot of people walking around with their dogs. It is Europe after all. Less kids, more dogs. It's a thing. Right? So, and you're going to see an ayah of the Quran. And this is actually a world view where you're never not, as a believer, you're never not surrounded by ayat. You're never not surrounded. Either you're immersed, either you are drowned in ayat of the Quran, or the ayat of Quran have empowered you to see the ayat everywhere else. They were always there, but they were inside, like the diamond inside the rock, they were inside. But now you can see them. Now you can see them. It just completely changes your outlook. It completely changes your world. This is not just a set of beliefs. This is not just a set of ideas. This is how you look at reality. Literally, this is your outlook, this is your worldview. It's like you put Quran glasses on, and now you see, like, you know, I used to give the example to kids, if you put tinted glasses on, like red tints, and you put them on, everything looks red. After looking, studying the ayat of the Quran, internalizing the imagery of the Quran, what happens over time? You start putting these Quran glasses on. And now you see something that other people don't see. Right? This is actually the idea of becoming truly aware. And people, like, you know, Allah will give other places in the Quran, Allah will give the example of the tree and describe how if you are doubtful about Allah bringing you back to life, why don't you look at the earth when the seed splits and the earth shakes a little bit, you know, ihtazzat warabat wa ambatat. Three verbs are used. It shakes, it rises, and it sprouts. Right? In Surah Al-Hajj. And this imagery, it shakes, it rises, and it sprouts. What's going to happen on Judgment Day? The entire world is going to what? It's going to shake. And then the graves are going to rise. And then we're going to sprout. And now you look at they have those cameras that are like fast forward, you know, the frames per second. And you can see the fast forward sprouting of a small seed coming out, and they do the fast forward thing, right? Allah says, if you're in doubt about resurrection, just look at that. I make resurrection happen every day. Just look at it. So now you're looking at a tree after that, And if you maintain that conscious awareness, you're looking at a tree and you got an entire khutbah on Judgment Day. And somebody else who did a PhD on botany and specializing in trees in the Manchester Oldham region can tell you everything about that tree. They can tell you how old it is, how many of them are in the area, what kind of species they are, how they evolved, blah, blah, blah, blah, blah. They can tell you, but they can't see the one thing they're supposed to see. So they see it, but they don't see it. That's a ghafil. That's a person who's that's the idea that Quran is actually demonstrating in this passage. Now, having said that, now we come to the scary part. Yesterday we saw the imagery of someone who Allah wants to keep guided. Remember? Their chest becomes comfortable. Now we're looking at the worst case scenario. What about someone who had guidance? They had knowledge. And it's not just some knowledge. Atainahu ayatina. We gave them our ayat. Allah didn't just say He knew a lot. Allah said, we gave them our ayat, suggesting Allah intervened in allowing this person to learn, to acquire, to build more than others. This was a special case. They learned so much. And the attribution to Allah Himself, ayatina, He could have said, atainahu al-ilma, or al-ayat, He said, ayatina. So every component of the language here suggests this was not some regular average knowledge. This was incredible that Allah allowed this person to learn and gave them so much of His signs, so much of His knowledge. So Allah gave all this knowledge, and then what happened? فَانْسَلَخَ مِنْهَا. Allah describes that it's hard to translate, they pulled away from it, but the way that it's used, the image is better to describe it. This is the isti'ara I was referring to before.
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7: When a snake sheds its skin, it's called insilakh. When the snake gets away from its old skin. When you shear the sheep's skin off, like it's walking and you just shear as it keeps walking and you took off the skin, that's also insalakha. So the idea of insilakh is you remove the fake cover. The cover wasn't the real animal, it was just a cover, and you removed it. So it's as if we gave this person so many of our ayat, but none of them truly went in, they were just a cover. They looked religious, they looked knowledgeable, they looked spiritual, the look was perfect, but these people, they maintained that facade, but the truth is they've actually pulled away from that from within, that they escaped that disguise, they're someone else entirely, that's just a fake skin on the outside, that's just dead skin. It's actually similar to the imagery we saw before in the garden. You remember how there's a garden on top of a rock and the rain comes and it just shaves off the whole garden? And only the bald rock is left. It's the same kind of image. فَانْسَلَخَ مِنْهَا. So now there's people that can have knowledge. People that can have lots and lots of signs from Allah. And signs from Allah is not just knowledge. It could be they saw miracles in their life that guided them towards Allah. Maybe some amazing events happened in their life that brought them closer to Allah. But just because you were brought closer to Allah doesn't mean you're guaranteed to stay closer to Allah. You could have had an amazing start and a terrible finish. Happens in sports all the time, doesn't it? You have the first over and you're like, ye to jeet gaye, ye to set hai. Teen out ho gaye unke. And then you lose that match. Just because you had a great start doesn't mean you're going to have a great finish. Ataynahu ayatina, great start. Then you start getting lazy, little by little start slipping away. People start getting impressed with you. You're, mashallah, you're so knowledgeable. You're so young, so knowledgeable. Oh, ho, ho. Mashallah, your recitation. Allah. Allah. I wish I had a daughter like that. I wish I had a son like that. And you're like, yeah, you wish. You know. And then the praise starts coming, the appreciation starts coming, the acknowledgement starts coming, people start coming and asking you questions. So what do you think about this? Or what do you know about this? Or can you tell me more about this or that? And you're like, well, I mean, I don't know, but I'll pretend I do. And you start getting like, I mean, people look up to me. That's a pretty big responsibility. And now you're being put up on this pedestal more and more and more and more and more. While you started this journey towards Allah, But as you started this journey towards Allah, you got surrounded by people who were appreciating your journey so much, you got distracted by that, and now the journey was no longer about Allah, the journey became about the people. It became, you got focused on them, and what they like, and their questions, and their this, their that. The people are now driving what you're doing and how you're thinking. I'll tell you something strange happened in my life a long time ago. When I was in my mid-20s, so this is the year 1837. In my mid-20s, I was giving khutbas in New York, and back then I used to wear, I really liked wearing thobes back then. And I also wore a turban, and I had a much longer beard, and I had, they call them Jesus slippers, but I used to have Jesus sandals. I had one of those. I was walking down the street, and some guy across the street goes, "That man looked like Jesus." So I was like, so I had the look, if you will. Nothing against the look. And I give khutbah. And I give khutbah. People come up to me with their children. "Inke liye dua karne. Please, you make dua for this kid." And old men with white hairs are coming to me. Like, what do you do? I'm not the Pope. Why is this happening? And I realized something. It's to a lot of people, I look holy. I look sacred. And because I look like that, they are assuming that I have some station with Allah, and therefore I'm in a better position to make dua to Allah than they are. And while I have nothing against that kind of clothing, and that's not a lecture on clothing, but I decided deliberately to stop dressing a certain way. And I defend the way that I dress. I don't need to defend it, but I'm perfectly, there's nothing un-Islamic about the way that I dress, and I'm convinced of that. But things changed. The attitudes changed. It was no longer, "Brother, you used to look Islamic." "Gotcha. This is good. This is much better." It was actually almost uncomfortable, the level of kind of reverence that was being given. Based on what? Appearance. Based on appearance. And we've created this culture of there's a holy look. There's a holy look. Now there is such a thing as a holy look in Christianity. The Pope has a certain look. There's a holy look in the rabbinical tradition. There's a holy look in the ancient temples in Hinduism. There's a holy look. But you know what? Some of the Sahaba were working out on the farm, and they had their shirt off, and they were working on the farm, and then they were leading the Salah just like that. That happened. And if you walked by, they wouldn't look holy to you. "These people, they're kozarango." But they were the Sahaba. They were the Sahaba. There's an emphasis on the appearance. Now the problem is, okay, that's the people, that's their problem. But no, you're a human being. So when you get appreciated for what people see, you start telling yourself, "They think I'm a big deal. They can't all be wrong. I must be a big deal. I mean, they're right. They're on to something. I better catch up." So now you start becoming a big deal to yourself. And that's how Allah gave you ayat to journey towards Him. But you slither out of that and you become focused on people. And that happened to people of previous religious traditions. That's what happened to them. And nobody will know that that's happened, because it's still going to be mashallah, alhamdulillah, jazakallahu khairan, inna lillahi wa inna ilayhi raji'un. All the right words will still come out of your mouth. It's still going to be the qira'ah of the Qur'an, the leading of the salah, the giving of the khutbah. All that stuff will be there. That the way it's always been, nobody will know that the focus has changed. Only you will know, nobody else will know. You know? And so Allah says, فَانْسَلَخَ مِنْهَا فَأَتْبَعَهُ الشَّيْطَانِ. Then shaitan got right behind him. And shaitan just, أَتْبَعَ is actually, تَبِعَ means to follow. أَتْبَعَ would be the mubalagh form of it. And it could also be أَتْبَعَ in the mutaaddi meaning, two meanings here. The devil got right behind him, one meaning. The other meaning is the devil made others get right behind him. So So the devil got other people to just follow him and reinforce this false

appreciated for their guidance by the people. And the reality of it is they've slithered away from it like a snake has slithered from its skin. And they're lost. And Allah says, وَلَوْ شِئْنَا لَرَفَعْنَاهُ بِهَا. Had we wanted, we would have elevated this person by means of those ayat. Those very ayat. Now this person has those ayat. But those ayat are being used to impress people. Those ayat are not being used to come closer to Allah. Now teaching someone, sharing what you know, this is actually a mandate from the Rasul of Allah sallallahu alayhi wa sallam. بَلِّغُ عَنِّي وَلَوْ آيَةً. Communicate on my behalf even if it's a single ayah. That's a mandate from Rasulullah sallallahu alayhi wa himself. But everything in this religion is about intention. Everything. And if that became theatrics, oh, I'm going to tell this story and it's going to be awesome. I'm going to put this together. So now you're no longer sharing from the heart. You're putting together a performance. You're putting a performance together. Allah says, had we wanted, we would have elevated them by means of these ayat. وَلَوْ شِئْنَا لَرَفَعْنَاهُ بِهَا. And by the way, when Allah mentions raising someone, He's not raising them necessarily in the eyes of people. Sometimes those two things go hand in hand. Allah raises someone towards Him, raises their ranks with Him, and their rank with people also goes up. That happens. And سَيَجْعَلُ لَهُ الرَّحْمَنُ وُدَّ is an ayah that indicates that reality too. Those who believe and do good deeds, Allah will put love for those people in the hearts of others. That'll happen. But the opposite is also a reality. There are sometimes people that the crowd loves, everybody loves, but that's not because Allah endorsed that person. It's because they pursued that. That's what they wanted. They wanted the crowd to love them. They wanted a massive following. They got it. That's what they wanted. They got it. And that's a very low use of something very high. I'll share again an anecdote, but I think it helps you get the point here. There was a young man many years ago. If the same conversation was happening now with a young man, it would probably be a different conversation. But this is a few years ago. This is before TikTok, before Instagram was this huge. Right? There was a young man who was studying Islam in another country, and he came and met with me, and we were talking. He goes, I was like, so what's your goal? He goes, my goal is to be on the main stage on the national convention one day. He named the conferences. He wants to be the main speaker. I was like, that's such a low goal. He goes, they're going to fly me to the convention. And I'm going to give the main talk at the... I said, huh. You're learning something so high, the word of God, the word of Allah. And you're learning it for such a low goal and like a captive audience. That's your goal? Like that's not a goal. That, the audience, is a means to an end. The end is Allah has given us a mission. Whoever wants to listen can listen. Whoever wants to leave can leave. But we have a mission to understand the word to the best of our ability and to share it to the best of our... That's it. That's all that is. Everything else is a distract. These are all tools. These are not goals. It's like saying the gas station is your goal. No, the gas station is just the stop. You can get gas, so you go. You have other things to do. But they get distracted by the means and they turn them into the end. So I said, that's a very tragic thing that you just said. It really hurts me that you said that. Now I said, it would be a different conversation if that was happening today. Today wouldn't be about a main stage at a conference. Who cares about that? I want to have more followers than you on TikTok. Inshallah. For the sake of Allah. I want to have a bigger YouTube channel. I want to get that plaque from YouTube. For the deen. It's for the deen though. This is why you're... So can you tell me like some ayat that I could talk about or some stories that could be like viral? I've had those conversations and I'm just dumbfounded. I'm looking at you like a deer in headlights like... What? Yeah, you got a lot of viral ideas, right? Do you have like a meeting about that? Really? This is what it's come to. Something so high, the word of Allah, being used for the attention of people. The problem is ancient. The technology is new.

0: But the problem's always been the same.
1: لو شئنا ولو شئنا لرفعناه بها ولكنه أخلد إلى الأرض.
0: No, however, this person, they stuck to the earth.
1: إخلاد is لزوم.
0: They stuck to the earth. Now the idea is Allah wanted you to look to the sky. Allah wants you to have high objectives.
1: But the imagery of أخلد إلى الأرض is you just have objectives that all come back to this world.
0: You can't even think beyond them. You became entirely obsessed with this world. Now, here again, I think Muslims tend to have certain extremes. I'll point both of those extremes out. One of those extremes is Allah wants you to be successful. Allah wants you to be happy. Allah wants you to... Hold on, before you talk about what Allah wants, just can you just read what Allah actually says before you become Mr. Allah Wants? Okay? And on the other hand, this dunya is nothing. This dunya is not even a mosquito. This dunya is, you know, all the food you eat will go in the bathroom. And this dunya is, that's the reality of dunya, my brothers. Dunya is nothing. And you're like, yeah, dunya is nothing. And your mother says, hey, come do the dishes. No, dunya is nothing. Your dad says, get a job. No, but dunya is nothing. If dunya is nothing, your mom is nothing, your dad is nothing, your job is nothing, your house is nothing, everything's nothing. Where did you get this idea from? The Quran wants us to please Allah and reach Allah through the ayat. The Catholic Church wanted you to deny the world. This new brand of Christianity, evangelical Christianity and prosperity gospel, they want you to embrace the world. They want you to love the world. Catholicism wanted you to hate the world. Islam wants neither. Islam wants you to live in the world, engage in the world, make the most of the world, and through the world, don't get distracted by the world and reach Allah. It is the best of this world and the best of the next. آتِنَا فِي الدُّنْيَا حَسَنَةً وَفِي الْآخِرَةِ حَسَنَةً. It's the balance of the two. But you find both of these extreme tendencies that other religions have, sometimes those extremes find their way in some version of Muslim conversations. And we have to detox all of that and come back to what Allah is actually teaching us. فَآتَيْنَا So he says, وَلَوْ شِئْنَا لَرَفَعْنَاهُ بِهَا وَلَكِنَّهُ أَخْلَدَ إِلَى الْأَرْضِ وَاتَّبَعَ هَوَاهُ. And he ended up following his desire. This person, knowledgeable person. People look up to this person. Atainahu ayatina. Everybody thinks they're amazing. And in the end, they end up becoming entirely materialistic, following nothing but their desire. And then the example. What's the example? فَمَثَلُهُ كَمَثَلِ الْكَلْبِ. Then their example is exactly like the dog. Now they're being compared to a dog. And the parable of the dog is, إِن تَحْمِلْ عَلَيْهِ يَلْهَثْ وَإِن تَتْرُكْهُ يَلْهَثْ. Two meanings of intahmil alayhi. One is if you attack the dog, you do that to the dog, it's going to stick its tongue out and start panting. And if you leave it alone, it's still going to be panting. Another meaning of tahmil alayhi is if you put some difficult task on the dog. You know, like in the snow areas, they have those sleds, dog sleds, and you like put a leash on the dog and it helps you pull. And sometimes dogs were also used to, you know, pull prey. Like they hunted the animal, but they would tie it and then they would pull the prey and things like that. So you put a burden on the animal, burden on the dog, and the dog is helping you do something, right? And when it's, of course, if the dog is exerting energy, it's sticking its tongue out and is doing that. And the Quran is saying, their example is like the dog. When you shoo it away, it pants. Or the shooing away can also mean if you put a burden on it, if you make it work hard, it pants. And if you leave it alone, it still pants. It still drools. It still sticks its tongue out. That's the image. Now, what does that image mean? This is actually, it's interesting. These ayat were about two audiences. This is a Meccan surah. And in this surah, Allah Azza wa Jal gave us two audiences. One is immediately the Quraysh. But the Quraysh were slowly starting to run out of questions to ask the Prophet Sallallahu Alaihi Wasallam. Because all their questions were getting destroyed. Like they were just getting hit out of the park. So they're like, we need some new ammunition. We gotta find somebody to help us out over here. So they go and meet with some Jewish tribes and they say, hey, you guys know about this religion, prophet stuff. We heard you talk about this stuff. This man's claiming to be a prophet. Look,
2: What? Prophet. Yeah. Here's what he's saying. Oh, that's a problem. Okay. You know what? Don't tell them we told you. Ask these questions. We'll keep giving you questions. We know how to fix this problem. So now the Quraysh, who don't know anything about prophecy, don't know anything about revelation, are secretly going to who? The Jews. And the Jews are like, we're going to get you some legit riddle questions, and he's not going to have the answer. It's going to be awesome. Like one of the trick questions they wanted to ask is, who are the people of the cave? You know why that's a trick question? First of all, the people of the cave are not in the Bible. They're not mentioned anywhere in the Bible. It's not a Bible story. Second, it has nothing to do with the Jews. The story has nothing to do with the Jews. Third, it actually has to do with the Christians, and it's actually only 1 century before the Prophet ﷺ that the story happened. By somewhere 1 century, a little bit more than that the story happened. So it's not a Bible story, it's not even a religious Christian story, it's just an incident that happened a century and a half ago in some region that even the Jacobite Christians knew about, etc. So I ask him something. Now, if he answers it, then he's going to think that this is a sacred story and it's going to be wrong. And if he doesn't answer it, well, he didn't answer it. We'll get him either way. And the Quran got him good with that one too. But they were trying to be sneaky behind the back. And what did Allah do in these ayat? Allah was talking to the Quraysh about their ghafla. But in between, Allah also brought up, oh, when we raised the mountain above them and it was hovering over them, and Allah said, hold on. The Quraysh are like, there was no mountain hovering over us. What are you talking about? So they go back to the Israelites and say, hey, you know anything about a mountain hanging over anybody and hold on to the book? Oh, we don't got no book. He's like, did he say that? Wait, he said what? He talked about the mountain hanging over? Yo, who's giving him this information? The Quran was calling out the apparent critic, and the Quran was also calling out your secret helpers from behind. And of course, who's been given the ayat of Allah that slithered away from them and became lost and became entirely materialistic, even though they had the ayat of Allah? Who was the prime case of that? It was the Israelites. They were the case of that. فَكَانَ مِنَ الْغَاوِينَ. So now the example of a dog is, Allah in the Quran, eventually what will Allah do? Allah will let Bani Israel know that you were chosen. I chose you. I gave you my revelation. I gave you more prophets than everybody else. أَنِّي فَضَّلْتُكُمْ عَلَى الْعَالَمِينَ. And you messed up. You no longer have that title. I have chosen this new ummah, ummatan wasata. That's what he's going to tell them in Surah Al-Baqarah. It's similar to the dog that comes to the master, because every time the dog sees the master, it thinks the master is going to give him some meat. It's going to give him some food. So the dog comes running, sticking his tongue out. It's going to come. And the master says, shoo. But the dog, does it stop panting? No, it's still going to happen. It's going to happen. He's going to give me. But if you left it alone, it's still sitting there sticking its tongue out anyway. It's almost as if even though they found out from Allah Himself in the Quran that you have lost this position because of how you've behaved. You've lost this position. No, we haven't. Still ours. Doesn't matter if you tell them or not. Didn't make a difference. The other imagery is if you put a burden on the dog. Remember, you tie something to the dog, you make the dog work hard. And this is really interesting. In Jewish literature, in Jewish rabbinical literature, there are oral traditions. And in the oral tradition, they have a lot of their wisdoms and kind of their spiritual sayings and things like that. And one of the ways they describe themselves, the Jewish people, the way they describe themselves in one of their rabbinical sayings, is they say that we are like, they're talking about themselves. They say, we are like the donkey, and the rest of the world, the nations of the world, are like dogs. We're the donkey and they are dogs. And imagine the donkey and the dog at the bottom of a hill. And you put a burden on the donkey and you put a burden on the dog. And then they started, both the donkey and the dog started going up the hill. And the dog started panting, losing its breath. It couldn't go up the hill anymore. And the donkey went all the way up. It was able to reach the top of the hill. That is why the Israelites are like the donkey, because they were able to carry the burden all the way. That's why God gave us the burden of the revelation of His word, the Torah.
0: And that's why the other nations couldn't handle it. They're like the dog. What did the Quran do with this amazing story? The Quran says, yep, donkey. Yep, Surah Al-Jum'ah, I'll give you your, you were like the donkey. But here's what you really were like. And so he took the same image that they used. He used that and described them in Surah Al-Jum'ah. And then he said, oh, you mean others were like the dog? No, actually. فَمَثَلُهُ كَمَثَلُ And you're like the dog too. So indirectly he came at them here too. Now what's the argument here? A person who had knowledge of revelation, had knowledge of scripture, they're being compared to a dog when they walk away from that, even though they give the impression that they're religious, the impression that they're committed to Allah, but it's all materialistic now, it's all a business to them now. Then it's the same whether or not you give them the most powerful ayat, the most incredible surahs, the most incredible, powerful message, the most beautiful sunan of the Messenger sallallahu alayhi wasallam. None of that will change anything. They're still looking for the piece of meat. They're still looking for what their agenda doesn't change. So they can recite the most incredible ayat on the 27th of Ramadan. And you know what's on their mind? Oh, the masjid better be generous this year. I did a really good recitation. That's not going to be good because I was good this year. Or they're like, oh, that camera better not have turned off because this one's going to be, It better not have a bad Wi-Fi connection. Allahu Akbar.
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7: Bismillah ar-Rahman ar-Rahim. On the authority of Abu al-Abbas Sahl ibn Sa'd al-Sa'idi, may Allah be pleased with him, who said, a man came to the Prophet, may the blessings and peace of Allah be upon him, and said, O Messenger of Allah, direct me to an act which, if I do it, will cause Allah to love me and people to love me. 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A good hadith related by Ibn Majah and others with good chains of authorities.
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14: This is the national and international news today, Tuesday, 28th of July, for Inspire FM, read by Shaheen Mirza. Pakistan's Kashmir votes. The election hinges on 12 disputed seats. Firefighters race to control wildfires near Madrid and Bordeaux, and another heat wave hits. UN expert condemns Imran Khan's 33 months in solitary confinement. Schools to offer technical subjects from age 14 in England, Burnham says. Fourth heat wave grips parts of UK with 35 degrees Celsius forecast. Johnson & Johnson offers up to $5.5 billion to settle baby powder lawsuits. Three teenagers charged with murder after fatal Luton stabbing. And that concludes today's news roundup. Next, the Urdu news with Mukarram Abbas.
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17: What is the function of Hajj? The purpose of Hajj that I alluded to briefly is in fact that a person has to get a new life, that they're starting afresh, that they've accumulated the dirt of sins and sadness and grievance in their life, and now Allah has given them an opportunity to face Him like they will on Judgment Day, but ahead of it to prepare themselves from Judgment Day anew, a new life all over again. So when we go for Hajj, the idea that I no longer carry any of the recognition that I had before I left. Nothing. You know, like Allah describes on Judgment Day, كُلُّهُمْ آتِيهِ يَوْمَ الْقِيَامَةِ فَرْدًا. Everyone will come before Allah on that day as an individual. Hajj is one of the biggest, if not the biggest gathering you'll ever be a part of, and you'll never feel more alone than at Hajj. You'll feel like you're the only one there. It's just you and Allah, and just people pushing you around. And the fact that people are pushing you around, and you're not getting your personal space, and you're not being treated like a VIP that you're normally used to being treated, and all of that, is actually a training that you are meaningless now. You're worthless. You're before Allah, you have no pride left. لا رفث ولا فسوق ولا جدال في الحج. There's a reason for that. There's no arguing in Hajj. There's no, hey, you can't do that to me. There's none of that, because you have no self-respect left. You've completely given yourself up before Allah, being tossed and thrown around. That's literally what you go there for. You don't go there to be treated well. You go there to in that barren place for a reason. Notice the place Allah chose for Hajj. Notice this land. how barren and hot and uncomfortable it is, how unworldly it is. There's no reason to go there that can be worldly. You know, it's just entirely a spiritual place to be. Actually, in the worldly sense, it's a very uncomfortable place. Had it not been for the Kaaba, I can guarantee you, Makkah was not a hot like vacation destination. It's not going to compete with California or Hawaii or Malaysia or something else. It's not going to. There's no reason somebody's going to go into burnt rock. You know, they're not going to go there. But we go there before Allah Azza wa Jalla, and literally, it almost describes the barren nature of what Judgment Day is going to look like. You know, because Allah Azza wa Jalla will describe that He's going to make everything into flat. It's going to be, there's not going to be any life left, and it's going to be, you know, this barren nature to Judgment Day. That's what we're preparing ourselves for. Now, these 10 nights of training, and these days that go by, and that night that quickly passes by, Allah says to those people who carry this remarkable tradition, the custodians of this remarkable tradition, He says to them, "Hal fi dhalika qasamul li dhi hijr?" In that, is there enough of a remarkable oath in all of that for those that possess the great solid minds? Hijr actually originally comes from hajar, which is yet another literary reason I'm compelled to think this is referring to the Hajj, because hijr shares the origin in Arabic with the word hajar, and hajar goes back to Hajar Aswad also. Right? But anyway, hijr in Arabic is one of the words for the intellect. Barrier actually means hajarat al-arda, or hajarat al-arda, It actually means to create a barrier keeping people from passing through. Like somebody puts a gate or a tower or something and you can't get through. This is the word, one of the Arabic words used for the intellect. And you'll notice the intellect in the Arabic language, many of its words have to do with restraint or stopping. So you have إِنَّ فِي ذَلِكَ لَعِبْرَةً لِأُولِ النُّهَى. People of prevention. Prevention literally means to stop, and that's the word for intellect. Aql means to tie something up. Iqal, to tie something up. Again, prevention, restraint. Hijr is a barrier. Why is the intellect called a hijr? It's called a hijr because your emotions, and your temper, and your greed, and your lust, and your desire has no limits. It just wants to do what it wants to do. And your brain, your mind, if you possess hijr, will stop it and control it. And you're going to restrain yourself. That is the exercise of Hajj. We all have greed, we have lust, we have temptation, we have these things inside of us that are animal desires, that are uncontrolled, unchecked, wild, you know, stallions that are out of control inside of us. We go to Hajj to put all of those in check, to put a restraint on all of them.
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20: I'm not ready to meet Allah, and I don't even know where to start. What should I do?
21: One of the most remarkable people from our history, our heritage, is Umar bin al-Khattab radiallahu ta'ala anhu. Umar radiallahu ta'ala anhu is the individual who was given the title Al-Faruq, the great distinguisher between right and wrong, good and bad, good and evil. Umar radiallahu ta'ala anhu is the individual about whom the Prophet said, لَوْ كَانَ النَّبِيًّا بَعْدِي لَكَانَ عُمَرٌ, that there are no prophets after me, but had there been anyone, it would be Umar. Umar radiallahu ta'ala anhu is such a remarkable person. But he was once upon a time in a place where he didn't even know where to start. And he tells us the secret to his spiritual journey and transformation. He says that everything clicked for me and made sense for me when I realized I needed to stop worrying about whether Allah would fulfill what He had promised or not. Why? إِنَّ اللَّهَ لَا يُخْلِفُ الْمِيعَادِ, because Allah always keeps His promise. Allah will never break His promise. I just needed to worry about doing my job. You know, sometimes we might use that phrase, don't worry about me, I'll do my job. You worry about doing your job. Umar radiallahu anhu said, that's what we need to all figure out. We need to stop worrying about whether Allah will fulfill His promise to us or not, because Allah has always and will always keep His word and His promise to us. We need to worry about doing our job. And so sometimes we don't know where to start. We don't feel ready. I don't even know where to begin. We begin by just simply talking to Allah and saying, oh Allah, I've messed up. I don't know where to start. Guide me. There's one dua that will always be answered immediately in this world. And that is when a person sincerely asks Allah for guidance. وَيَهْدِي إِلَيْهِ مَنْ أَنَابْ وَيَهْدِي إِلَيْهِ مَنْ يُنِيبْ. Someone who truly turns with their heart to Allah, Allah promises in the Quran, Allah will always guide them. So just say, oh Allah, I don't know where to start. Help me. And Allah subhanahu wa ta'ala will carry you the rest of the way. May Allah subhanahu wa ta'ala grant us all the ability to be able to turn back to Allah.

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2: Seeing everything happening around the world has made things difficult on my heart. How do I know Allah is just?
3: Allah subhanahu wa ta'ala says to us in the Quran, وَمَنْ أَرَادَ الْآخِرَةَ وَسَعَى لَهَا سَعْيَهَا وَهُوَ مُؤْمِنٌ فَأُولَٰئِكَ كَانَ سَعْيُهُمْ مَشْكُورًا. That whoever focuses on the life of the hereafter and then works towards that goal, that person's efforts shall be appreciated. They are appreciated. What's very important for us as believers, as Muslims, to understand is that the life of this world is not even the real life. Allah subhanahu wa ta'ala says, وَإِنَّ الدَّارَ الْآخِرَةَ لَهِيَ الْحَيَوَانِ. The life of the hereafter is the real life. We were not created just to live here and exist here in this world, but we were created for our eternal lives in the life of the hereafter. Allah is just because no matter what transpires in this world, all of that is recorded with Allah, and all of that will be dealt with justly on the Day of Judgment. And so the people that are being oppressed, the people that are being killed, the people that are dying, the people that are starving, they will receive their retribution and they shall receive the unlimited reward from Allah subhanahu wa ta'ala in the hereafter. And those that are perpetrating crimes against humanity, against the believers, they will be made to answer for what they've done. Wallahu shadidul iqab, and Allah is very severe in his retribution. May Allah protect us. May Allah forgive us. May Allah hold the oppressors accountable. And may Allah subhanahu wa ta'ala shower His mercy upon all the Muslims around the world that are suffering. And may Allah subhanahu wa ta'ala reward them endlessly for their sacrifices.

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The Prophet, peace be upon him, said, there is a lump of flesh inside of you. If it goes right, the whole body goes right. If it is corrupted and evil, the whole body becomes corrupted.

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1: And it is not until the filth of nationalism, love of self, anger, uncontrollable anger with each other, until that leaves us, we cannot expect the help from Allah subhanahu wa ta'ala.
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13: There are times when people hear about the life of the Prophet Muhammad sallallahu alaihi wasallam, and it moves them deeply. What happens if I don't feel the same?
14: In the Quran, when Allah subhanahu wa ta'ala talks about the concept of our iman, our belief, our spirituality, a very interesting linguistic nuance that we find is that the present slash future tense form is used, all right, which is called al-fi'l al-mudari'. And the significance of using that particular form is that it talks about continuity. It talks about refreshing and renewal. And what that means is that our faith, our spirituality, our spiritual state, our spiritual condition, our emotional attachment to hearing about the Prophet Sallallahu Alaihi Wasallam, it's something that is not just a button or a switch that is flipped once, but it's something that develops over time. We have this expression, we use it all the time, we say practice makes perfect. We're not even striving for perfection. But the idea behind that statement is that you don't get good at doing something once, but when you do it continuously over time, you get better and better at it. When talking about this concept and this idea of maybe you're attending a gathering for the first time and they're talking about the passing of the Prophet Sallallahu Alaihi Wasallam, everyone is in tears. And you're sitting there, and obviously it's very interesting, it's moving, but it's not maybe touching you deeply the way it's affecting everyone else around you. And you wonder, is something wrong with me? Is something broken with me? No. That's like riding the bike for the very first time and you're kind of slowly and you're wobbly, right? And somebody zooms past you on one of those like fast bikes. And you say, man, what's wrong with me? Well, it's the first time that you're riding a bike. And nobody got good at doing something the first time. So the key thing is, don't get psyched out. Don't get in your own head in that moment. But stay on the horse. Stay on the bike. Keep going at it. And keep reading about the Prophet Sallallahu Alaihi Wasallam. Keep learning about the Prophet Sallallahu Alaihi Wasallam. Keep attending gatherings, classes, lectures about the Prophet Sallallahu Alaihi Wasallam. And there will come that time when you will talk about, when you will hear about, when you will listen to the life of the Prophet Sallallahu Alaihi Wasallam. And it will affect you and move you deeply and profoundly. But practice makes perfect. You got to keep at it. May Allah subhanahu wa ta'ala keep us connected to the life and the legacy of Rasulullah sallallahu alayhi wa sallam.

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2: How can learning about the Prophet Sallallahu Alaihi Wasallam's life inspire me to improve my own when I struggle to connect with his own story?
3: One of the great luminaries of our past, he said that in the life of the Prophet Sallallahu Alaihi Wasallam is ilmu dunya wal akhirah. We will find the knowledge there on how to meaningfully live our lives and how to succeed in the hereafter. The life of the Prophet Sallallahu Alaihi Wasallam is an endless treasure. It's the gift that keeps on giving. Now, how do we go about in connecting to it and improving by connecting to it? It's something that the more we engage with it, the more we'll benefit from it. And there's a second recommendation that I'll also share. And that second recommendation is, it also depends on how you engage with it, right? If I go to the gym every single day, but I go to the gym, I sit down on the couch, and I scroll on my phone for a whole hour, and then I leave, I'm not going to be in better shape or in better health. Now, I might say, hey, I go to the gym every day for an hour, but I'm not improving. Anybody who sees me there at the gym is going to say, yeah, obviously, how do you expect to improve yourself when you go there and just sit there and scroll on your phone? What I have to do is I have to go there, not even every day, not even for a whole hour. I can go a couple of times a week, a few times a week, for 20, 30 minutes, but actually exercise and work out. And I'm going to see a lot of benefit for me in that. When we engage with the life of the Prophet Sallallahu Alaihi Wasallam, it's a simple matter of our intention. The Prophet Sallallahu Alaihi Wasallam told us, إِنَّمَا الْأَعْمَالُ بِالنِّيَّاتِ. Actions are based on intentions. What you get out of an action is according to what you, the intention you have in it. So if I engage with the life of the Prophet Sallallahu Alaihi Wasallam as entertainment, as a pastime, that's what I'll get out of it. But if I engage with the life of the Prophet Sallallahu Alaihi Wasallam with the intention to learn something and to apply it in my own life, I'm going to see a profound benefit in it. All we need to do is change our intention, change our focus, and we'll be able to benefit profoundly. May Allah subhanahu wa ta'ala give us good, sincere intentions when learning the life of the Prophet Sallallahu Alaihi Wasallam.

0: السلام عليكم ورحمة الله وبركاته. My name is عبيد الله Evans. I'm from Chicago. 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
2: How do I follow the Sunnah when religion feels so hard for me?
3: Allah subhanahu wa ta'ala says in the Quran, وَالَّذِينَ جَاهَدُوا فِينَا لَنَهْدِيَنَّهُمْ سُبُلَنَا. Whoever strives in our way, we will guide him to all these beautiful paths that lead back to Allah. We will open ways for that person. It's very important to remember, nothing worth having ever came easy. Whenever we try to achieve and embark on something amazing, meaningful, powerful, beautiful, it always requires work and effort and sacrifice. So when we talk about the Sunnah of the Prophet ﷺ, what is the Sunnah? The Sunnah is the surefire guaranteed way for Allah to love us. It's the surefire guaranteed way for us to be close to the Prophet ﷺ in the hereafter, for us to go to paradise, to go to Jannah, and to be able to receive water from the hands of the Prophet ﷺ. But it will require some work, some effort. It'll feel hard at sometimes. It's not as hard as it feels, or as intimidating as it seems from a distance. But there will be a little bit of work. There will be a little bit of discomfort. There will be a little bit of challenge. But it'll always be worth it at the end of the day. Know that, believe that. And Allah is so kind that we don't even have to wait till the afterlife to see the fruits of our labors and our efforts. Allah will show you the fruits of it in this life and in this dunya. So stay on it, stay strong, be willing to take a couple of tough steps, and know that Allah will carry you the rest of the way.

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1: This is the national and international news today, Tuesday, 28th of July, for Inspire FM, read by Shaheen Mirza. First, the headlines. Pakistan's Kashmir votes. The election hinges on 12 disputed seats. Firefighters race to control wildfires near Madrid and Bordeaux, and another heat wave hits. UN expert condemns Imran Khan's 33 months in solitary confinement. Schools to offer technical subjects from age 14 in England, Burnham says. Fourth heat wave grips parts of UK with 35 degrees Celsius forecast. Johnson & Johnson offers up to $5.5 billion to settle baby powder lawsuits. Three teenagers charged with murder after fatal Luton stabbing. And now the details. Pakistan-administered Kashmir, formerly known as Azad Jammu and Kashmir, has spent the summer under an unofficial state of emergency. Since early June, nearly 40 people have been killed in clashes between protesters and security forces, with sit-ins and road blockades regular features in the region over this period. The Jammu Kashmir Joint Awami Action Committee, the movement behind the protests, was banned by the local government on June 5th, days before a planned demonstration. Its leadership has since been arrested, has gone underground, or has continued organizing from sit-in camps in Ravalakot, the administrative headquarters of Poonch Division. Its demands, once centered on subsidized flour and cheap electricity, have expanded to 38 points, chief among them the abolition of 12 assembly seats reserved for Kashmiri refugees. Fighting a major wildfire in southwest France is like David against Goliath, a fire service spokesman said. The fire in the Grande region is only 9 miles from the outskirts of Bordeaux, but officials say the city is not yet under threat. Firefighters west of the city reported a relatively good night, with the fire stabilized but not under control. Temperatures are expected to reach 39 degrees Celsius this week in southwest France, with no rain forecast until at least Friday. The wildfire has burned more than 42,000 hectares in Grande, with 24 homes destroyed. A UN torture expert has called on Pakistan to end its inhumane treatment of jailed former Prime Minister Imran Khan, as his party planned to stage a nationwide march demanding his release. Alice Jill Edwards, the UN Special Rapporteur on Torture, said Mr. Khan had been held in near-total solitary confinement for 33 months under round-the-clock CCTV surveillance. Mr. Khan, Pakistan's former Prime Minister, has been imprisoned for more than 2 years over a series of charges that he and his Pakistan Tehreek-e-Insaf party say are politically motivated. Johnson & Johnson has offered to pay as much as $5.5 billion to resolve tens of thousands of lawsuits in the US alleging that its baby powder and other products containing talcum caused ovarian cancer. The proposed landmark settlement aims to close a long-running legal battle that has weighed on the New Jersey-based healthcare giant for years. J&J has denied that its talc-based products caused cancer and has changed the formula of its widely used baby powder. Eric Haas, the firm's vice president of litigation, said on Monday that the allegations are meritless and that J&J was willing to settle in order to finally resolve the matter. A fourth heat wave of the year is now underway for parts of the UK, with temperatures expected to climb into the mid-30s Celsius later this week. The latest spell of heatwave threshold level temperatures is expected to peak on Wednesday in the southeast and east of England. The UK Health Security Agency has warned the rising temperatures could increase health risks, particularly for vulnerable groups. It has issued amber heat health alerts for much of eastern England that come into force on Wednesday. The heatwave will not be felt in all parts of the country, with clouds and outbreaks of rain continuing in Northern Ireland, Scotland and Northern England. Three teenagers are in custody after they were charged with murder in connection with a stabbing in the town on Friday evening. Two 17-year-olds and a 16-year-old appeared at Luton Magistrates Court this morning on Monday. All three teenagers have been charged with murder, violent disorder, and possession of a bladed article. Officers were called to Kingsway Recreation Ground to reports of a group of teenagers seen carrying knives and fighting at around 6:30 p.m. on Friday, 24th of July. A 17-year-old boy was taken to hospital with multiple stab wounds but was pronounced dead shortly after. While he has not been formally identified, specially trained officers are supporting his family. Another 17-year-old boy who was also arrested has been bailed pending further inquiries. And further 17-year-old boy, also arrested on Friday, who was being treated in hospital for serious injuries, is still in police custody. Detective Chief Inspector Nick Gardner said, "Our thoughts remain with the victim's family at this time." And that concludes today's news roundup. Next, the Urdu News with Mukarram Abbas.
2: Inspire FM ki Urdu News ke saath, main hoon Mukarram Abbas. 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
16: What is the nafs, my dear brothers and sisters? Loosely translated, it is the self-conscious and consciousness, the self-consciousness and the subconsciousness of ourselves. It's you. It's yourself. Oh, the nafs. What can I say about the nafs? The nafs is all our problems that we go through in our world. The nafs is the one filled with the egos, the desires, the temptations, the pride, the self-arrogance, entitlement, jealousy, competition. That's the nafs. You've got to keep it on a leash. The nafs is created. It's an entity which Allah, it's a special characteristic which Allah created. And then Allah put it in the human. The nafs has desires. These desires, they can be used for good or used for bad. We need them in our life. At the same time, we need to tame it. We are in control of it, and it is in control of us. The nafs is in control of us, and we can have control over it. This is the thing which we are wrestling with. This is the thing which can take us away from our soul and our heart and ourself, or bring us closer to Allah and our soul, and so on. It is called the nafs. This nafs, my dear brothers and sisters, actually was created before the creation of the human, at the time of Adam alayhi salam. And Allah took this nafs out in the Quran. It also says it in Surah Al-A'raf, that Allah took the nafs of every person out, along with its souls. And Allah said to every nafs, to every self-consciousness, He said to it, and mentioned when your Lord took from the children of Adam from their loins, their descendants, and made them testify of themselves, meaning themselves, meaning the nafs, saying to them, am I not your Lord? They said, yes, we have testified. This, lest you should say on the day of resurrection, indeed, we were of this unaware. Each and every one of us has a nafs which existed before that bared witness to the existence of our Lord and our Creator. We don't feel it very strongly right now, but this is the reason why we have something called fitrah, which means a natural inclination, the human nature. It's why we ask questions, where did I come from? Why am I here? It's why the little child feels a closeness to their parents and needs them. It's why we ask, who is God? Who created me? What is my purpose? We think about these things. And when you cannot find the answer, they distract us with movies and music and entertainment, so that we don't keep thinking about it. We don't think about death. We don't think about our purpose here. We just keep going as if we are just created like an animal for no other purpose but to walk the earth and then die. So this, my dear brothers, is the nafs. My brothers and sisters, Allah subhanahu wa ta'ala talks to us a lot about it, and I'll just talk very briefly, inshallah. Allah subhanahu wa ta'ala created the nafs and put it in Adam alayhi salam. And then from Adam's nafs, from his self-consciousness, he created his mate and his spouse. And so the self-consciousness that was in Adam alayhi salam is now shared with his wife, Hawa. That's what the name apparently is. Hawa or Eve, which was Adam alayhi salam's wife. And from them, the nafs ever since then has been, each time a new person is born, a copy of it is made, and Allah subhanahu wa ta'ala, or the copy that was made is brought to that new person that is born again and again and again. But it all started from the time of Adam alayhi salam. So we are from each other. And this nafs changes depending on how you tame it or don't tame it. Each one of us here has a nafs, has a self-consciousness. Either it's better or worse. Each person to their own. Some people become cannibals. Some people go on drugs. Some people murder and rape. Some people do atrocities. That's because they did not tame their nafs and they obeyed their nafs. Allah says in the Quran that the nafs can become so evil and explode into such evil that there are no boundaries to how far it can go in evil. Or the nafs can become so righteous and you can purify it until it's with the ranks of the angels. That is our nafs. That's the thing that's accountable. That's the thing that will decide our end. So now you're thinking of it like a person that's in you, but it's part of you. It's who you are. Conscious self was originally created, as I said, independently, and then a copy is made for all of us. Allah subhanahu wa ta'ala, He tells us that on the day of judgment, the nafs will also be resurrected, and it will be asked about everything that it did or didn't do. It is the nafs that will lie, and when the nafs lies, the body speaks. Your body is obedient to Allah. It is the nafs. I didn't do it, Ya Rabb. I didn't look at that, my Lord. I didn't backbite this person. I didn't abuse my children. I didn't abuse my parents. It's not me who abused people. So then Allah says, okay, your book says so. Say, no, the book is a liar. Your angels say so. No, your angels, my angels are lying. So then Allah says, today we shall seal their mouth. Because the nafs talks through the mouth. وَتُكَلِّمُنَا أَيْدِيهِمْ Their hands will speak. وَتَشْهَدُ أَرْجُلُهُمْ And their feet will witness بِمَا كَانُوا يَكْسِبُونَ What they used to do to earn for themselves. And the nafs will say, the nafs yourself will say to your body, the part of you that is the self-consciousness, will speak to your own body and will say to its feet and hands, لِمَ شَهِدْتُمْ عَلَيْنَا This is in the Quran. Why did you, O my hands and feet, witness against me? I'm trying to save you. The hands and feet will say, أَنْتَقَنَ اللَّهُ الَّذِي أَنْتَقَ كُلَّ شَيْءٍ The one who created everything made us speak. The one who made everything speak made us speak. What are you talking about? You're trying to run away from Allah? So even your hair, your eyes, your skin, your hands, your feet are all Muslim. They all worship Allah. They're all submissive to Allah, brothers and sisters. But they are also with you. So on the day of judgment, the body, the soul, and the nafs all gets either rewarded or punished. You're responsible for all of them. My brothers and sisters, the Quran has made it clear, therefore, that the nafs, the self-conscious, which is assigned with accountability and obligations, it is the one that has the free will. And it does what it wants or doesn't do whatever it doesn't want. Sometimes you get arrogant. Sometimes you want to fight. Sometimes this person wants to argue with you. Sometimes you just don't want to do what's right. Sometimes that's you. That's your nafs. You need to tame it and discipline it and not just follow however you feel. That's where the danger is. Allah says, وَنَفْسٍ وَمَا سَوَّاهَا فَأَلْهَمَهَا فُجُورَهَا وَتَقْوَاهَا Allah says, what is this self-consciousness? Allah made it balanced. Balanced with good, the tendency to do good, and balanced with the tendency to do bad. Absolutely balanced. You have equal power here and equal power there. Allah says, He gave it the tendency to choose to do good or to choose to do bad. You got free will. That's the nafs, my brothers and sisters. He who obeys it has failed and he who purifies it has succeeded. That's the test we live in, brothers and sisters. Allah says, بَلِ الْإِنسَانُ عَلَىٰ نَفْسِهِ بَصِيرًا The human is his own watchful person over their own nafs. And your nafs is where all the actions come from. Your actions, what you do, is evidence of what yourself is. Who are you really? It's through your actions in private and in public. That's how you know yourself. That's where the jealousy and everything else comes from. So my brothers and sisters, lastly, the heart. Al-Qalb, my dear brothers and sisters, is that inner divine gift which Allah gave us that is connected to our heart. It is the thing that reminds us. It is the thing that is honest and truthful. It has a close connection to the soul. But the soul is like an authority. It is something you can't describe. The qalb is closer to you. The heart, which we are talking about, this inner divine thing that Allah gave us, is closer to you. It travels between you and the soul, you and your mind, you and your eyes, you and your heart. That is your moral compass. When does it wake up? When do you feel it? You feel it in events in your life. You feel it when you recite the Quran, the words of Allah, meaningfully, not just ritualistically. You come in, you prepare yourself, and you recite from the Quran to know it. To recite it because you chose to. Even if you don't understand any of it, you recite it out of worship for Allah. You feel it when you pray to Allah your daily prayers because you want to. And you come prepared. You feel it when you do good deeds for the sake of Allah and for no other purpose. What I mean by that, you may do it to earn money, that's fine. But you always make a portion of it for the sake of Allah subhanahu wa ta'ala. You help someone. And if you don't get anything out of it, your intention is for Allah. You visit a sick person. You ask about a person. You forgive if you can. You be nice to the people who don't really deserve that much niceness, but you're nice. But don't be overly nice, because then, not to everybody, because they could probably use you. But the point is, you are a person who is genuine. You feel it when you pray in the night, just before you go to sleep or in the night, you decide to make wudu, and then you go and pray two rak'ahs. And then in your sujood, prostration, you do something called munajah. Munajat means to confide in Allah. What does confide mean? It's when you have a really close friend and they are the only ones you tell your inner deepest secrets to. You say them to Allah and to no one else. You talk about your feelings and your shortcomings. You talk about your achievements. Munajat. You confide in Allah. And so your closeness starts, you start to feel that closeness. Do you guys do it? I'll give you one more. Dhikr. You know what dhikr is? Dhikr is Allah's remembrance. How does a Muslim remember Allah? You need to use your mouth and your body. Dhikr are words that you say when you wake up. Words that you say when you leave the house. Words that you say when you come into the house. Words when you say when you go to sleep, when you go to work. When you start something, when you end something, when you wear your clothes, when you eat, when you drink. Dhikr words. And I advise you to download a little book now from, you can download it, it's an app called Fortress of the Muslim, Husn al-Muslim. One of the amazing books of dhikr. Download it, it comes in transliteration, it comes from English translations as well, and the Arabic there for you. So if you don't know how to read Arabic, you can read the letters in English. I once took students to Umrah. And actually we're taking him again, it's probably the eighth time. But in the second time we went, I had a year 10 student with me. And we went into a bookstore, and I said, I'm going to buy you this little book here as a gift on one condition. He said, what's the condition? I said, I want to see it in your hands ripped apart. I want the pages ripped apart. And the pages scrunched up and like they've been just, I want you to use the living daylights out of it. I don't want to see it in 2 years' time still nice. Meaning I want you to learn it, memorize it and use it. Wallahi, this young man took this challenge and he was so honest. Subhanallah, the fact that he made that decision, I remember him in Umrah. I'd say a little word, a little story, and he would be the first one to tear up. He felt the khushu', he felt the spirituality. Do you know why? Because he made an inner decision. Brothers and sisters, it's a decision. You make the decision. You make the decision that you are going to be merciful. You make the decision that you are going to be compassionate to your family. You make the decision that you want to start praying your five daily prayers. You make the decision that you are going to read the Quran at least 15 minutes a day. You make the decision that you are going to get that book and you're going to memorize as much as you can of the dhikr. You're going to start with one or two. You make the decision in the morning that you're going to be energetic. You make the decision in the morning that you're going to smile to someone today. You make the decision in the morning that you're going to be optimistic. You make the decision today that you are not going to give up. You make that decision, brothers and sisters. Don't sit there coming to me and say, how do I pray? You make the decision. How do I get that blanket off me in the morning? How? Say by doing that and making the decision. How do I connect with Allah? I told you, do these five things, but decide that you're going to do them. You make that decision. You own it. Just like we make the decision for everything else and it becomes ours. And watch. Watch how your heart will change and how your awareness will be. It takes steps and you don't make it happen. It happens, but you've got to take those steps. Some people say to me, I do it, but I don't feel the iman. Brothers and sisters, stop asking questions. Continue with what you're doing, inshallah. Change around your act of worship. One of the things is, sometimes we say Subhan Rabbil Azim all the time in the same way. You know, in that book, it teaches us different ways of saying Subhan Rabbil Azim. You can say Subuhun Quddus Rabbul Malaikati Warruh. Read the meanings. Go and learn what the different actions of Salat mean. Wallahi, that worked for me. I looked up and I said, what does this mean when I do that? I read Allahu Akbar. It means, I leave everything that is in my hands and I throw the world behind me because I'm facing Allah. I made the decision. I'm not going to think about anything for the next 5 minutes. Why do I do this? I am not busying my hands with anything. I'm putting this away. No social media, no family, nothing. Just me and Allah. Why do I go down in bowing? I put my head that this is always my knowledge, my power is humble before Allah. Who am I? I go down to the ground. I put my head aground and I say, I deserve to be in the soil. Who am I compared to Allah? There is no one more powerful than Allah, and I will only put my head down to Allah. These, when you look at the different movements, suddenly the salat means something different. Do things good for the sake of Allah, not because of you, something you want. It's called sincerity. Brothers and sisters, just go ahead, inshallah. Sometimes I put little clips on social media, and we see people who have just got very, very brutal hearts. Subhanallah. Ya akhi, stop it. Stop and be humble to your heart. Don't be so hating. Don't be so judgmental. Don't be so, speculative. Don't be. Stop feeling sorry for yourself and go, inshallah, you have the power, and try to do something good. Allah subhanahu wa ta'ala will help you. There are new doors that are going to open. It's better than continuing this way. I feel sadness for things that happened in my life, but I can be sad and be in a rehab, or I can be sad and continuing to do my work and my job and continuing to come to talk to you and hide my sadness. I can. One is productive, the other one is not. One is purposeful, one is not. Anyway, the story goes on and on. So these are some things that we can do, brothers and sisters. And I just want to say something finally, inshallah. The way I'm seeing this current world, Allahu A'lam, when it comes to people following happiness, I think a lot of the young people are spending way too much time on non-beneficial things on social media. Like, it's become absurd. And I believe this is becoming the number one reason for our depression, our anxieties, our worthlessness, our irritation, our fights. We live in a world where the meaning of happiness is misconstrued. It is based mostly on outward joy and materialistic gain. The idea most people have is run away from pain to joy and self-indulgence. Even though pain, you can't run away from it. Anyone who gets in their way of their feelings of comfort and enjoyment becomes a toxic person to them. The meaning of self-love is misconstrued. To many, it means self-loathing and doing whatever the desires want without guilt or regret. The world we live in is becoming more and more about the individual and only the individual, and only rule, and any rules or obligations or responsibilities are considered an invasion and victimization of ourselves. We glue our eyes to the screens, phones and social media looking for something, but we don't know what we are looking for. We're looking for happiness or a solution or an answer, but we never get it. For many, it's so long as it makes you laugh. Bit of dopamine. Doesn't make you think, I'm okay because I don't have to think. Gives you no responsibility. I got no duty or accountability. Easy. And serves our desires and lusts. That's good, so long as that happens. We are happy to sit in our bedrooms and lock the door. Give us our devices, give us our earpods and access to all the services on the internet. Lock our doors and rage at our parents, siblings or anyone who disturbs our comfort in the slightest. We think that happiness comes from shopping, buying, discarding them and keeping up to date with what is in. Anyone who merely advises us of our faults, we shun them as toxic and negative. Then there are those who find happiness in hurting and abusing others, possessive and controlling, parents and children and employers and friends who find their pleasure by subduing and putting down others. They find pleasure in making others feel intimidated by them and satisfying their already low self-esteem by putting down others. There are those who find pleasure in seeing others fail, winning against others under any circumstance, even if it leads to destroying other people's lives. Then There are those who see happiness in showing off, reliant on compliments and praise, even if it's fake. Those that think happiness is in getting the attention of that boy or girl with flimsy, cheap words and pictures. Those men whose egos are the center of their joy and showing off to their friends and counting how many women and girls they scored or played with or got her picture and words. And those women whose weak-mindedness makes them think that happiness is by all the clicking that people give her of likes and emojis, especially from the boys who were using them and not really seeing them as important, some of them showing off their body and sexualizing themselves, some of them for a few cheap bucks. Then there are those who think happiness is to try harmful substances such as drugs, either to impress, to fit in, or to get accepted, or merely an illusion of running away and escaping pain and problems, thinking it will make them happy again somehow, but it's only destroying them. To those whom money, property and things are what they live for, earning it in all sorts of immoral ways and haram, and then they try to justify it by using and twisting religious texts or other justifications to try and make themselves feel justified by digging their guilt deep down until death comes. We still have time, brothers and sisters. Our soul is waiting. It's there. Allah is close. Our nafs has gotten hold of us. Let's start taming it, inshallah. Most of us here have white hair. I've dyed my beard. I've also have lots of white hair. But we're all on the other side of the hill. Some of us are working towards there. And some of us, we don't know if tomorrow you and I will be our time. So brothers and sisters, remember death, but death in a way that is not traumatizing, in a way to prepare to meet Allah subhanahu wa ta'ala and know that no one has control over you except Allah subhanahu wa ta'ala. May Allah subhanahu wa ta'ala grant us blessing. May Allah subhanahu wa ta'ala help us in increasing our iman and connecting our ties and help us in strengthening our character. May Allah subhanahu wa ta'ala rid away the harm and the challenges that consume us. And may Allah subhanahu wa ta'ala forgive us for our shortcomings and sins. We all sin, but the ones who accept the sin and keep going are not healthy. The ones who sin and try to minimize their sins, inshallah, will get better and feel their soul and heart. هذا وصلى الله على نبينا محمد وعلى آله وصحبه أجمعين والسلام عليكم ورحمة الله وبركاته.
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2: The tests from Allah apply to all experiences in life, the good experiences and the bad experiences, and one of them is not better than the other or worse than the other. They're actually the same. This one is ibtila and that one is ibtila. This one is a tough test and that was a tough test. But there are two different kinds of tests to check one thing. Did my relationship with Allah get impacted depending on whether I'm being blessed or I'm being restricted? Did that actually change?
3: 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In the early years of the mission of the Prophet صلى الله عليه وسلم, Allah revealed to him surahs that were shorter in size. So most of the early surahs of the Quran, they're not very long. And each surah is a unified message. It is a way of delivering, you could think of it almost the entire essence of Islam in one way or the other, some of the foundational principles of Islam in a very short packaged kind of way. So that the first people who were listening to this message, even if they had a few minutes or a few seconds to listen to it, they would get the big picture. The details of this religion came over time, but the fundamentals came in this very summarized, succinct kind of way. It was so succinct that even the jinn in Surah Al-Jinn and in Surah Al-Ahqaf heard the Quran for a little bit. They just heard a little bit of the Quran and they understood the essence of the religion. They understood the fundamentals of the religion, and as they talked about their reaction to what they heard. And you can tell that even though they were exposed to very little of the Quran, their understanding became very comprehensive. And this is one of the powers of the Quran, and one of the great, you know, miracles that Allah has given us in His book, is that even a single surah was enough to guide a human being. Because it was like the seed. The seed contains in it the power to understand the entire tree. So your understanding will grow and enhance and mature, but the fundamentals are in place. Something like this is happening in Surah Al-Fajr. And I'll share a brief reminder with you today in this khutbah from Surah Al-Fajr. Allah begins this surah by talking about great powers in history that were much more powerful than the Quraysh. The Rasul Sallallahu Alaihi Wasallam is talking to the people of Mecca, and the most powerful people in Mecca are the wealthy elites and the tribal leaders of Mecca, who thought that this message that is talking about everybody being equal, the poor have rights, the slaves have rights, women have rights, and you can't push the orphan around however you want, and like, how can we treat these people equal? We're used to being treated as superior. Our wealth makes us superior. Our family name makes us superior. And these people serve us. These people are less than us. They don't even look us in the eye. How do you want us to accept this message and think of, I should think of myself as this person who works for me or this slave of mine? Or, you know, like for example, even Umar radiallahu ta'ala anhu in one report said, when talking about women in Mecca, he said, "Kunna la na'uddu an-nisaa shay'an." We used to think women were nothing. That was their mentality in Mecca. And now they're hearing this message about the yatim, about the miskeen, about the customer who's being cheated. Where's all this coming from? Why should I care? So they thought themselves as too high. So what Allah does in Surah Al-Fajr, from the very beginning, is He talks about nations that came in the past who were much more powerful than the Quraysh. If you actually look at the history, the Quraysh may feel very powerful in this small region, but they don't have any pyramids. They don't have any castles or palaces. They don't have any amazing ruins like the nation of Ad and Thamud or Fir'aun. And, you know, they don't have anything even close to that. And so Allah says, أَلَمْ تَرَ كَيْفَ فَعَلَ رَبُّكَ بِعَادٍ إِرَمَ ذَاتِ الْعِمَادِ الَّتِي لَمْ يُخْلَقْ مِثْلُهَا فِي الْبِلَادِ وَثَمُودَ الَّذِينَ جَابُوا الصَّخْرَ بِالْوَادِ وَفِرْعَوْنَ فِي الْأَوْتَادِ الَّذِينَ طَغَوْا فِي الْبِلَادِ. So there are much more powerful people than you that came and went. So if you think you're superior, well, you're nothing compared to those people. They were much more superior, speaking of the same thing. If you think you're politically superior, you cannot compare to their politics. If you think you're superior in wealth, your wealth is nothing compared to what Fir'aun's servants may have had more wealth than you, right? You're nothing compared to their wealth. If you think your houses are nicer than everybody's house in Mecca, your houses don't even amount to a mud pile in ancient Egypt. I mean, those are some incredible architecture of the past. Allah says those people, but you have something in common with them. الَّذِينَ تَغَوْا فِي الْبِلَادِ. They rebelled in the land. They were rebellious against Allah. They stood up to Allah and they defied Allah's command, just like you're doing. They did this with Musa alayhi salam and Salih alayhi salam and Shu'aib alayhi salam. And, you know, they did this with their prophets, and you're doing this with Muhammad Rasulullah sallallahu alayhi wasallam. This you have in common. The wealth you don't have in common. The power you do not have in common. But the stupidity you have in common. And people much more powerful than you paid that price already. They, you know, فَصَبَّ عَلَيْهِمْ رَبُّكَ سَوْطَ عَذَابٍ. Allah unleashed His whip on them, and He gave them one whip of the punishment, and those powerful, magnificent empires that were around for centuries and centuries all but disappeared. Basically, they got annihilated. So if you have this idea that nobody can touch you because everybody around you is less than you, then you're assuming that there's no one else, but there is Allah who's always above you. You will be put in your place. This is the warning that Allah was giving in the beginning of this surah. But then, right after this, Allah uses the word fa. Therefore, the fa can be considered sababiyya. Is it what fa does in Arabic is it makes a direct connection between what came before and what came after. So there's a logical connection between the two things. So the first subject I just described to you. Now the second subject seems like it's not related to the first subject at all. Even though there's a fa there. And the purpose of the fa is subject one is connected to subject two. I just explained subject one. Now let's look at subject two, which is what I mentioned in the Arabic part of my khutbah. Allah talks about individual.

And so let's first understand what this subject is. Allah says, فَأَمَّا الْإِنسَانِ إِذَا مَبْتَلَاهُ. As for the human being, when we put him through a very difficult test, through a very difficult test. Now Allah, when you hear about someone, hey, Allah is testing this person. He's going through a really hard test. Allah is testing this person. You might think this person lost their job, or they got sick, or they had a death in the family, or they're going through a very difficult situation. Or they're stuck in a war zone, or they're in danger. All these negative things, you would say this is a test. But in this ayah, Allah completely reverse engineers our concept of test. He says, فَأَمَّا الْإِنسَانِ إِذَا مَبْتَلَاهُ فَأَكْرَمَهُ وَنَعَّمَهُ. And through that test, therefore, he honored him. He gave him a great deal of honor in this world, respect. Everybody respects this person. Allah has granted this person karam. وَنَعَّمَهُ. And he showered him with luxuries. He gave him lots and lots of things to make life easier and easier. Ni'mah is not just blessing. Ni'mah in Arabic comes from softness, nu'uma, which means something that makes life easier. Everything in this person's life is easy. This person has the easiest life, the easiest family situation, the easiest business, the easiest way to make money, the easiest physical health. Everything is easy in life. Akramahu wa na'amahu. The ayah didn't begin, as for the human being that Allah blesses. Allah said, the one who Allah tests, an extreme test, ibtila, ibtila. It's not balahu, it's ibtalahu. This is sighatul ifti'al, it's for mubalagha, it's extreme. An extreme test, and what's the test? You get a lot of respect, life is good. Nobody in Arabia ever thought that when life is good, that's an extreme test. This is a new idea. But it is connected to what we just learned, because the people that Allah just described that were destroyed were very well respected. And they had amazing blessings like nobody else before them had. You know, like they had things that nobody had even imagined up until then. And so now Allah is not just talking about, that was about nations, but Allah says this rule isn't just for nations, it's also for individuals. So Allah could have connected nations to nations and said, فَأَمَّا الْقَوْمِ إِذَا مَبْتَلَاهُمْ فَأَكْرَمَهُمْ وَنَعَّمَهُمْ. Because the conversation, subject one, was not about individuals, it was about nations. But subject two, it's not about nations, it's about individuals. And this is Allah's way of telling us that there's actually a deep connection. What we learn about nations of the past doesn't just apply on nations. It also applies on individuals. Surah Al-Fajr is teaching us this way of thinking about history, right? Somebody reads about Fir'aun and they think, oh, that's Fir'aun, only the president should learn, or the prime minister should learn from the example of Fir'aun, because he was a leader. And the president or the prime minister is a leader, so the example applies leader to leader. Or this government should learn from the example of that government, which is true, but the Quran is changing our narrative of history, our understanding of history. All of us will learn that history and think, maybe I have some Fir'aun in me too. I have some Ad and some Thamud in me also, because Allah blessed them a lot. But then I told you, this is the example of this person that Allah is giving is someone who believes in Allah. And Allah made their life good. And then he says, فَيَقُولُ رَبِّي أَكْرَمًا. This person has a good life, is filled with blessings, and he responds to these blessings. You would think Allah is going to criticize this person, and he's going to say, well, all of these blessings, I don't have to be grateful. This is my own doing. Like Qarun says, for example, إِنَّمَا أُوتِيتُهُ عَلَى عِلْمٍ عِنْدِي. Everything I have is because I have this amazing knowledge. That's what allowed me to be this successful. That is not what this ayah is saying. This person actually acknowledges that this all came from Allah. فَيَقُولْ رَبِّي أَكْرَمَتْ. My Rabb is the one who honored me. Allah gave me all of this. That sounds like a good thing. If Allah gave you honor, Allah gave you blessings, and you acknowledge that it's Allah who did it for you, this is actually pretty accurate. Why is this a problem? Allah is describing it as if this is a problem, which at first glance seems confusing. But if you understand the entire picture, it starts becoming clear. وَأَمَّا إِذَا مَبْتَلَاهُ. And also in another scenario, as for when we test him again, another test, so this is test number two. فَقَدَرَ عَلَيْهِ رِزْقَهُ. And we put a limit on how much they will receive. He puts a limit on his health. It puts a limit on her wealth or the blessings in family.

0: He puts a limit on some of the luxuries and comforts. Now it's not open-ended. Everything is, all the doors are opening up. All the opportunities are becoming easier. Now life is becoming more and more difficult, constricted and tight. فَقَدْرَ عَلَيْهِ رِزْقَهُ فَيَقُولُ رَبِّي أَهَانًا. Then he says, my Rabb, he's the one who's humiliating me. Allah is the one who opened all these doors of rizq. And now he's saying, Allah is the one who humiliated me. What are we actually learning from this ayah? We're learning that people used to have an immature relationship with Allah. An immature relationship with Allah. What is that immature relationship? When life is good, Allah is good. God is good. Allah ka bada ehsaan hai ji. You know, this is Allah's blessing. Everything's alhamdulillah, alhamdulillah. As soon as life gets bad, I don't know what Allah is doing with me. I don't even know what punishment He's giving me. I don't know what have I done? What did I do that's even so bad? That Allah just keeps putting me in this situation. Ya Allah, what is this? But alhamdulillah. They say alhamdulillah, but they don't sound like alhamdulillah. They sound like, oh, come on, ya Allah. Come on. Enough already. You know? Rabbi, my Rabb is humiliating me. Why is He humiliating? So your relationship with God is good. Your relationship with Allah is good when things are on my terms. If they're on my terms, things are good. Me and Allah, we're good. Alhamdulillah. The moment things are not on my terms, my relationship with Allah goes bad. So it's actually depending, my relationship with Allah depends on my situation. Right? So it's like your relationship depends on the weather. Meaning it's an unstable relationship. It's not a consistent relationship. The situations change. Life changes. You're not always going to stay a young man, you'll become an old man. You're not always going to be healthy, one day you'll be sick. You're not always going to be alive, one day you're going to die. Or someone you love is going to die. This life is about constant changes. And if those changes are going to change your relationship with Allah, well, then you're heading down on this immature relationship opens the door to other kinds of corruption. This itself seems like, okay, it's not a very well thought out deep relationship with Allah, that as these minutes are running down, the thing I want you to take away from this up until now is that the tests from Allah apply to all experiences in life, the good experiences and the bad experiences, and one of them is not better than the other or worse than the other. They're actually the same. This one is ibtila and that one is ibtila. This one is a tough test and that was a tough test. But there are two different kinds of tests to check one thing. Did my relationship with Allah get impacted depending on whether I'm being blessed or I'm being restricted? Did that actually change? That would be the test, the passing of the test or the failing of the test. It has nothing to do with how much Allah loves me or how much Allah wants to guide me, because Allah loves all of His prophets, but they went through very difficult lives. Of the other prophets who went through very easy lives, like Dawud alayhi salam and Sulaiman alayhi salam were given lots of kingdom and lots of rule. So having wealth and having power and having good things does not mean Allah likes you more. And not having them does not mean Allah likes you less. That's not how this works. That is an immature understanding. But then Allah now explains who has Allah honored and who has Allah actually humiliated. Because he's complaining, Allah has humiliated me. And Allah then says, kalla. This one word is, your entire understanding is wrong. This is not how your relationship with Allah should work. Not at all. Kalla. بَلْ لَا تُكْرِمُونَ الْيَتِيمِ. Actually, you don't honor orphans. You don't honor orphans. وَلَا تَحَاضُّونَ عَلَى طَعَابِ الْمِسْكِينِ. And you don't encourage yourselves and other people to feed others that need food. The people that are poor. You're not part of that problem. Look, there are people in every society that are not doing so well. There are people in your neighborhood that are not doing so well. But you're like, so long as I'm doing okay, my people are doing okay, my demographic is doing okay, right? My fellow colleagues are doing okay, my political party is doing okay, then who cares? That's their problem. They brought it on themselves. لَا تَحَضُّونَ عَلَى طَعَامِ الْمِسْكِينِ. The people that are suffering or have less than you, they are not your concern. You don't even care about that. That's not what motivates you. That's not part of your thinking. Or it's not a problem for you. Everyone's looking out for themselves. وَتَأْكُلُونَ التُّرَاثَ أَكْلًا لَمَّا. And now things get worse. So first thing was, you don't honor the orphan. By the way, I didn't dive into honor the orphan. Why would Allah even say honor the orphan? First of all, you don't even know who the orphan is. They don't have a sticker on their face that says, hey, orphan over here. You don't have that. You don't have to have a video of starving children and say, oh, these are the yatama. There could be a yatim sitting here in the audience. You don't know. The only way to know is you actually get to know people around you, and then you find out who lost a father. That's the only way you know. And once you know, it's as if this religion is saying, when you find those people, you go out of your way to give them dignity and respect. Why? Because those were the people that had no protection from anyone else. And in the Arab world, in the ancient world, your dignity came from your father. They've lost their father. So now you have to go out of your way to make them feel like they're valued. They're respected. They mean something. What happens in every society where you have, you know, these juvenile detention facilities, and, you know, youth that are homeless, or they got abandoned by their parents and they get put up in these places, right? Nobody respects them. They get thrown around by the system and they end up in crimes because nobody honored them. Nobody valued them. Nobody saw the potential with. لا تكرمون اليتيم ولا تحضون على طعام المسكين. This is your sensitivity, but it gets even worse. And this is where we're going to conclude. وَتَأْكُلُونَ التُّرَاثَ أَكْلًا لَمَّا وَتُحِبُّونَ الْمَالَ حُبًّا جَمَّا. And you even eat inheritance. Even when a family member dies, and you had a share, and your sister had a share, and your mother had a share, and your uncle had a share, people had a share, you take everybody's share because you can. What are they going to do about it? They're not even here. They're not even in the country, so, and they can't afford it. I'm going to take all of it. تَأْكُلُونَ التُّرَاثَ أَكْلًا لَمَّا وَتُحِبُّونَ الْمَالَ حُبًّا جَمَّا. And you have this intense, permanent love of money. You have this, meaning your relationship with God goes up and down, but your relationship with love is permanent. Well, with money is permanent. That's the stable relationship you have. And this is the worst thing. Now, what Allah has done here is shown, when someone says, Allah has honored me and Allah has humiliated me, Allah says, this has nothing to do with having honor and having humiliation. But when you violate these things, when you don't honor the orphan, when you don't care for those that are poor, when you even consume inheritance, when you have an unfiltered love of wealth, money first, everything else second, when you develop that, then you have no honor. Then Allah truly has humiliated you. Then truly, even if people respect you, because if you take people's money, then you can build the nicest house in the neighborhood. The best thieves have the nicest cars. The best crooks have the highest positions. They have the most expensive clothes. They have the most exotic vacations. They look like they're on top in society. Right? I come from America. I have no idea if I can think of any example of this, but this is the idea, right? The more you steal from people, the more on top you look. The more on top you look, even the example of Qarun in the Quran, بغى عليهم. He was committing crimes against his own people, and yet he had the nicest house, nicest ride, all the servants. When he used to drive by, people used to be with his horses and his decked out clothes and his entourage of servants. Ya laytana mithla ma utiya khul. Man, I wish I were with this guy. Wow. That guy. So in the eyes of the poor, that's the most respected person. And in the sight of Allah, that is the most humiliated person. Everybody else in Allah's eyes has respect except that person. Except that person. And so this is how Allah is teaching us. Nations before you thought that those amazing structures they built and those governments they built, that will give them respect. Just like you think money will give you respect. But both of you are making the same mistake.
1: آج کل ایک نیا فراڈ چل رہا ہے. آپ کو مختلف لوگ مختلف کمپنیوں اور مختلف بینکوں کے نام سے ٹیلی فون کرتے ہیں اور آپ کو لاٹری جیتنے کی خوشخبری دیتے ہیں اور پھر جون سا دے کر آپ سے رقم وصول کر کے بھاگ جاتے ہیں. ایسی تمام فون کال سے ہوشیار رہیں. انسپائر ایف ایم کمیونٹی اویئرنیس میسج.

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3: بسم الله والحمد لله والصلاة والسلام على رسول الله أما بعد السلام عليكم ورحمة الله وبركاته. Welcome to another episode of Sending the Community with me Hafiz Muhammad Umar. And for today's show I have an amazing guest with me who is a fellow Senko, a teacher and immense experience of teaching, and she's called Carmen Welsh. Welcome to the show, Carmen.
4: Thank you very much.
3: Thank you so much for taking the time to join us. And before we go to Carmen, a couple of announcements to remind our listeners that from the 11th of May, Monday the 11th of May, we are starting outdoor disability cricket again at Luton Town Indians Cricket Club. It'll be on a Monday evening from 6 till 7. So for those of you who have been inquiring about disability cricket outdoors during the winter, there's your opportunity to pop down to Luton Town Indians Cricket Club on Monday evening at 6 o'clock and join us. The age group we have increased slightly. It was traditionally from the age of 11 upwards. Now we are taking on young people from the age of 9. So if you are in primary school or middle school in year 5 onwards, you are most welcome to join us. We cater for all disabilities, whether they're physical or hidden disabilities. And if you haven't tried cricket before, pop down, have a go, see how you like it. And there's no compulsion of playing every game, but you will be considered if you want to be playing matches. Alongside that, we have the Deaf Awareness Week coming up, and we will be doing a bit more on that in the coming weeks around raising awareness and threats. Awareness is also coming up as well. That's traditionally from mid-May to mid-June. So we are getting very close to that time of the year where we are raising profile of these special education needs and disabilities. And alongside that, the Disability Celebration Month will be celebrated throughout Luton for the whole of July. And at the end of that, on Sunday, the 2nd of August, we will be hosting the England Disability Cricket Team at Luton Town Indians Cricket Club during our fundraiser. Some of our listeners may recall last year we raised over £34,000 for CALM, the anti-suicide charity for men in particular. And this year we're raising funds for a homeless charity locally. So that's another date for you, Sunday the 2nd of August. If you are around, please head down to Luton Town Indians Cricket Club, where you will get to see our own disability team play against Buckinghamshire as well. So lots of amazing things in the pipeline. So now, Carmen, back to you then. Carmen, listeners, is an amazing person who is a social communication specialist, helping students thrive through communication, social understanding, real-world readiness. So that's the intro. Carmen, I'll let you tell us a bit more about yourself then.
4: Thank you for that. So I am at a secondary school at the moment. I head up SEND in the secondary school. I guess if I had to tell you a little bit about myself, it is I do work. My career is work that is really, really meaningful to me, supporting young people, supporting young adults, supporting even the younger students, and up to the age of 25, whose needs are complex, whose communication is different, whose pathways need imagination and courage to design well, is work that I find most interesting. In fact, it doesn't even feel like work. I suppose I've developed a specialism in it because of my innate interest in it. And that has always just been the point. I have a deep interest in it. I have a big need to make a difference to families and young people. And so, I suppose that summarizes me. I do work that is to support and advocate and encourage young people. I work in a secondary school at the moment. I've had a career in a primary school. I've also worked in the local education authority as a consultant just before COVID, actually, going around schools and helping them design good support systems for the SENCO and advising the head teachers and just being a fresh pair of eyes on children.
3: Fantastic. Thank you so much for summarizing that wealth of knowledge and understanding and experience to us, Carmen. So you've worn many different hats in different parts of education, by the sounds of it. So if you were to compare your role as a primary school teacher and a SENCO in a secondary school, and also as a consultant, how do you think those roles compare? Are they completely different from each other? Do they overlap?
4: Absolutely. I think they overlap. I think all of those roles center around having a thorough and a good knowledge of the young person or the old person or whatever age person that is. I think more importantly than that, more important than knowledge is having a deep-seated interest in developing the needs of the young people and allowing them to become independent and allowing them to become advocates for themselves and preparing them for a pathway so that they have a really successful adulthood. I think anyone working in the world of SEND has one major goal in mind, and that is for them to become really integrated members of society and have a really good adulthood. And so I think whatever you do at any stage of their life at school is geared towards that, the final destination, be it employment. Some of them actually do go on and make incredible employees, be it social housing. Some of them may need to be supported in their housing, be it really healthy mental health and physical health. They need support in that way. I suppose the preparation for adulthood is the main objective, and everything that comes alongside that is an added bonus. So back to your question, how do I compare the primary schools to the secondary schools as well as the consultancy role? I think all of it is very similar in that you are working to develop skills and strengths within young people and allowing them to be the best version of themselves. And in partnership, they are the key stakeholder. They're the main person, right? But in partnership with that, you're changing families. Because once you do this very important piece of work, family life becomes easy. So the cumulative effect is just fantastic.
3: Wonderful. And from a parental perspective, I guess, when you have a child with a possible or diagnosed as seen in a primary school, you have one class teacher to work with and the school SENCO. When they move into secondary school, that involves greater collaboration. And I guess for parents, it is important to bear in mind the fact that you will still have a named SENCO in a secondary school or in a sixth form or a college as well. And it's very important for them to know who that named person is. If they're unsure, they can go to the school website and or the college website and look under SEN report, and that will be there for them. So that information is readily available, it's accessible. It's in the public domain, and they should be able to have that. And if they are in year six at the moment, with it being so close to the end of the year, and they are going through some kind of diagnosis process, they should be reassured that the secondary school that their child has been allocated will also have a SENCO. They can require additional transition days, for example, just to get themselves fully ready for that school. And from your perspective, where does the local authority come in? So if you've got somebody who's going through, say, the education healthcare plan needs assessment in year six, they've been allocated a mainstream school, and the parents are currently exploring their options, what could they expect the local authority in that transition time between year six and year seven?
4: Well, I think it's more than the local authority. I actually think it's a responsibility of the outgoing and the receiving school. I think really robust transition planning needs to take place. And that can only take place between the people that know the students the best and the pupils or the school that's going to inherit the students. So I think, so I do that. I did that piece of work when I was in the primary, and I do the receiving piece of work in my secondary right now. And I think very careful planning needs to be put into place. And this needs to be, more importantly, communicated to the young person, because once they know what the planning entails, the anxiety eases, they know what to expect, and it's very predictable in nature. And you know, it should go smoothly. I've never had an uneasy or an unsuccessful transition in all of my time, and that's a lot to say. It's a big, the good track record, and that's because of really careful, well-measured, considered planning. Now, you mentioned something about diagnosis and waiting for a diagnosis. I know that's a big talk amongst parent communities and sometimes also amongst the SENCOs at school. I think therein lies the problem to a certain extent. If you teach to a diagnosis, I don't think you're going to really be as successful as if you teach to a need. And that need needs to be carefully articulated by the staff working with the young person. If the staff working with the young person have a good knowledge and understanding of the young person or the student and knows their triggers and knows their pain points and knows all their likes and what doesn't work and what's working really well for the young person, and this is very well documented, this is a great starting point for the next school or any teacher. It doesn't even have to be a school. It could be a community organization. I heard you talk about a lot of your inclusive cricket and other codes of sport that you're offering to the people of Luton. This can be shared. This document, this really important, valuable information can be shared with wherever the young person goes to. And if this work is done thoroughly and constantly is updated, it's a working document, of course, because needs change over time, right? And if this piece of work can follow the student around, can you imagine what great understanding we have of the student? Can you imagine how different the level of support and the teaching and the communication and everything around the student is going to be? It is as simple as that. That's a great starting point. In addition, I've also created a transition plan with about three or four visits for all of my students, whether I'm receiving or sending. And I am quite adamant about it being followed through so that the young person has ample opportunity to go and experience, to be in the setting, to smell the smells, to see the sights, to hear the sounds, to feel the way, and to know the grounds of where they're moving on to. And that's really important. Think about the sensory differences. We talk about sensory overload, but just a difference is going to be a big deal, right? And so having that experience under their belt really puts them at ease. And the final cherry on top of the cake is I encourage whichever team I send out with students to take photographs of the students in the environment. And then I myself create a transition book, or I train my team to create a transition book of what, according to whatever the level of the young person is. If it's a non-reader, we would use an AAC device to do that. If it is a reader, we would just do it on, you know, Word text. If it is a student that can't quite read but can communicate in print, we would do it using SimWriter or some way of communicating. And we would always include the pictures of them and tell them exactly what's going to happen, how it's going to happen, where it's going to happen, not too long, but it would have the important bits of information included in it. And I hand a copy over to the parents, and I recommend that they read it every single night for at least a week, minimum a week, maximum 2 weeks, before they go into school for the very first day. And I think that robust transition planning is what makes for very smooth, efficient transitions. And I have to say, you know, most parents are so scared about moving into secondary school because, oh my gosh, it's a big school. There's so many teachers, there's so many transition points, there's so many classrooms, there's a new timetable. There's and everything's different. That's why you're moving to secondary school. It's to be expected. But with really, really careful planning, with hand holding, baby steps, it's doable. Because, and I say that with my students who are autistic, they actually get on, and sometimes they do better in a secondary school, surprise, surprise. And that's because the many different classes, the change in the timetable, the change in teachers, for example, gives them a naturally built movement break 6 times a day. And if they have a bad experience in one class, they get a fresh start in the next lesson. If they cannot handle the droning of the teacher's voice in one lesson, it's going to be brand new in the next lesson. So they actually do incredibly well, and much to the surprise of most parents, they fare and they enjoy and they come into school. We've had lots of students that were school refusers that suddenly like school because they know that they've got people as well to advocate for them, people that they can touch base with, not someone stuck to them 24/7, telling them, underlying the date, draw the picture, fill in the spit, dictating to them what they should write, as sometimes it happens in a primary school because there's such a big drive towards task completion. And in secondary school, teachers don't mark the books as much as they do in primary school. So no one knows if they haven't finished the task. It's about levels of engagement and knowing your student really well. So back to your question, it's not about what the local authority can do for you, because all they do is they send consultations out to various schools, right? But it's up to the schools to make the biggest difference. And it's up to the parents to advocate for their child, but not to be pushy. The people at schools know what they're doing most of the time, and they have a plan. This is their bread and butter. So I think sometimes to trust in the system, and only question and query and become the tricky parent when things are not going well. But in the first instance, let the schools ride it out, because the staff know what they're doing, even support staff. They're really well versed in this.
3: Absolutely. Thank you so much for that. And I guess that leads on towards local authorities' understanding of the child. So when the young person receives a diagnosis, as you mentioned earlier, even before the diagnosis, we start to put the scaffolding in place. Quite often a diagnosis request is triggered by the early signs that are seen either at home or at school. It's either parents or SENCOs who are then deep diving into the child's learning and looking at bigger signs of what could be triggering their lack of progress or lack of social skills, etc. And then with the local authority, if there is an ECP in place, sorry, I guess for them to ensure the paperwork is returned in time to be able to work on, particularly for secondary schools. As a secondary school SENCO, what I've done in the past is a bit like yourself, follow those robust transitions, but also ask for the paperwork directly rather than depending on it coming from the local authority, because that can be quite lengthy delays at times in the process happening two or three different local authorities I worked in, because they're so overwhelmed by the amount they're doing at their end. And it's that direct conversation between parents and the education provider. And also when a school is named as the named school for secondary, some parents might have hoped for a special school. If they're not granted any, you go to the mainstream school. What I would often say to them is the fact that rest assured, there is a SENCO who understands your child's needs and they will be able to put measures in place. Something like, for example, trying to access your locker in a busy corridor amongst 240 other people. That does not have to be the case at all. You can have a locker in a quite a smaller area separate from that. Having an earlier start, for example, in a couple of secondary schools, and when you were able to get the breakfast cut up, where there were teaching assistants coming in at 8 o'clock in the morning to receive students, and that the students felt comfortable with, and to give them a gentle start to the day. Having break time indoor facilities, offering interventions like social skills, for example, to work on making new friends, etc. And then after school homework club, just to ease the pressure of them walking away from a large secondary school back home with lots of work to carry on. Some of the children with autism pigeonhole learning to school and home to leisurely activities. So that was a nice way for them to be able to work around that. And when it comes to some of your amazing skills, Carmen, social communication specialist, tell us what that means in reality and how does that benefit young people?
4: Yeah. So what I realize is more important than the academic knowledge is having our students develop really good social communication skills and language and understanding. So that's my specialism. I have a qualification in speech and language needs as well. And so I have found that the young people, especially those with autism and all the many undiagnosed children, they don't understand language. They don't know what the words mean. They don't know what the intention is behind the words. And worse still, they don't have the language skills themselves to respond to what's going on in the world around them. They may feel, they may, think, but they can't communicate what is inside of their head because of many things, for example, word finding skills, and then stringing these words together to make a sentence and then making it a coherent sentence that's understood by the audience. I mean, think about the many steps involved in that. It's a big ask, right? So, and doing all of this under pressure in a secondary environment, for example, where the speed of language takes pace at such a fast rate, how does the young person think up the response, articulate the response in record time to fit in with the conversation? It's a big ask. So that's where my skills come in, where we do a lot of language work in order to develop that quick thinking responses, that language skills, how to take a breath, how to think about your response. So that's one part of my work. The second one is, and that comes with a lot of practice and doing a lot of scenario work and doing a lot of role playing. And it augurs really well for me because I'm an unknown entity for these young people. They don't know who I am from above. So they do respond better because sometimes knowing the person means you're under a little bit of pressure, because they know your backstory. So that's where I have a bit of an advantage. And that's what I do in my private work, encourage and develop these speaking skills within the young people. The second bit is about social thinking. And because my forte lies in working with autistic young people, I have a social thinking program that I have developed myself. And that's because I realize that the young people have got very little understanding of other people's perspective. They have very little understanding of what is a red topic and what's a safe topic. They have little understanding of how to communicate in a group and to respond to people in an appropriate way. And admittedly so, because it's not really taught. It's things that you just pick up as you talk to people. Because we are neurotypical, we are able to pick it up. But the neurodivergent brain needs to be taught those skills. So that's the other part of the work that I do. And it's really, really developed young people's perspective in terms of how to be better accepted into a group, how to fit into the workplace, how to fit into the classroom, and how to communicate appropriately. Not to say that how they communicate is an inappropriate, but I think at the end of the day, we need to be very, very honest. The world will not adapt to a neurodivergent child. The neurodivergent person has to adapt to meet the needs of the world, because we exist in this crazy world, right? So it's giving them the toolkit to fit into that world. So that's the second part of what I do, the social thinking program. And then another arm of what I do is I do a program called psychoeducation, where I teach them about their diagnosis. A lot of these young people come to me with the diagnosis of X, Y, and Z, but know nothing about what it means. So someone needs to actually sit with them and explain what it is to be whatever their diagnosis is and how it impacts their life and what strategies they need to specifically implement to be the best version of themselves. So I've got many, many arms to what I do in order to develop the whole child. That's just three of the arms that I've described to you, but I have a whole program that I set out for each person after getting to know the young person so that we can meet their needs on an individual basis so that they can be the best version of their self. And in the process, we really build up self-esteem and we really build up self-confidence and we really build up that ability to advocate for themselves. And isn't that all what we're striving to do?
3: Absolutely. Absolutely amazing, Carmen. We are running out of time. And just finally, how can people get in touch with you if they feel inspired? You know what, Carmen? We really need to have a conversation with you.
4: Yeah, marvelous. So I have a website and I also have a little flyer and I'm very happy to share that with you.
3: Please go. What's the website?
4: Put it into your bio. I'm very happy to have conversations with people. I do a lot of work with families as well because I've talked a lot about the student, but you know, the student doesn't exist in isolation, right? You have to think about the backstory and who do they go home to every night and where are all the meltdowns taking place and their support that needs to be given to families as well.
3: So what's your website then, please? What's the website?
4: Oh, it is. So my company is called It Makes Sense, as in S-E-N, sense, so that our young people can feel, you know, it makes sense. I'll share all the links with
3: you. Amazing. But please do, and we'll put them into our bio. And listeners, we are running out of time now for this half. We're going to a short break now. Carmen, thank you so much for your time. It's been an absolute pleasure speaking to you.
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3: بسم الله والحمد لله والصلاة والسلام على رسول الله أما بعد السلام عليكم ورحمة الله وبركاته. Welcome back to the second half of tonight's Sending the Community Show with me, Hafiz Muhammad Umar. And if you were with us during the first half of the show, you would have heard Sister Carmen Welsh talking passionately about her role and how that empowers young people with special education needs and disabilities in primary, secondary, and also in colleges. I think for tonight's show, we're quite lucky that we got a number of Senkos here. Carmen herself is a qualified Senko, and my next guest tonight for the second half of the show is Sister Rina, all the way from Burton-on-Trent in the Midlands. Assalamu alaikum, Sister Rina.
16: Wa alaikum assalam. Thank you for having me.
3: Thank you so much for joining us. And Sister Rina is also a qualified Senko as well. So alhamdulillah, we are very blessed to have this amazing Senko network almost, if you could call it, here on Sending the Community this evening. Listeners, if you just tuned in, this is a pre-recorded show, by the way, so please do not call in. We have recorded this before and it is being played tonight as a pre-record. And a couple of announcements to make which are relevant to what's happening in and around Luton and the wider community. One of the nicest things that happened over the weekend is that the Bedfordshire County Cricket League started, and we in Luton were very lucky to win all our games on Sunday. Our first team won away at home against our neighbours, Lutonian. I was with the twos away at Stony Stratford in Milton Keynes. We won quite comfortably, and the third team also won. So that was amazing for us as a club. On the back of that, it also means disability cricket is up and running as well. And our disability team will move outdoors from next Monday, the 11th of May, at our main home ground, which is Upper Wardown at Wardown Park, entrance via Old Bedford Road, which is behind the museum, 6 till 7. Ages from year 9 upwards, there is no upper limit. We try to cater for all disabilities. Please pop down. Our regular members are already familiar with the routines. If you're new, pop down, speak to one of us. I'll be there. My brother, Muhammad Kamar, will be there as well, as will be Raz, our amazing captain and coach of the team. And we will be able to get you involved. So that's disability cricket starting at Luton Town Indians Cricket Club on Monday, the 11th of May, from 6 till 7. It will be outdoor training. If it's about to still pop down, we'll, you know, try and have a bit of a chat inside the pavilion. And alongside that, hearing impairment week is this week, but we want to make sure people don't forget about this and it goes beyond that. And if you have a story to share, please do get in touch with us. We have some amazing guests lined up for the coming weeks to talk about their lived experience around hearing impairment and how that impacts a whole host of areas in life. So from education to work to sport, and how the adaptation comes about. And also in the next couple of weeks, we will be talking about dyscalculia. And so if you are not familiar with that, you do stay tuned and we will take it from there. Right, coming back to today's guest then, Sister Rina, tell us a bit about yourself, please. Rina, the human, the person, you know, you're from Burton. And tell us a bit
16: from
3: about
16: Burton. Yourself.
3: Burton, yep.
16: Okay, yes. So I am from a very little town called Burton-upon-Trent. We are close to Derby and Birmingham, Leicester. It's in Staffordshire, but yes, in the Midlands. I was born and bred here to Bangladeshi parents. I am a very proud mother to three children. I've got two girls, 17, nearly 17, sorry, she'll be 17 on the 1st of June, nearly 17, 13, and a six-year-old little boy who is a ball of energy. I don't know if it's because I've become old now or just because boys have a different type of energy, but alhamdulillah, three kids. I am a teacher and Senko by profession. I used to work in speech and language therapy as a speech and language therapy assistant before training to become a teacher. I am also co-founder and director of Burton Unity. Very busy, lots of hats, and I think, you know, you messaged me and I thought, right, I've got about 5 minutes in my week this week that's spare, so why not come on the radio show with you?
3: Brilliant, really. Thank you so much for coming onto the show. And one of the main reasons, listener, we asked Sister Rina to join us is because of this group that Sister Rina founded. It's called Burton Unity. Tell us a bit about your group, please.
16: So Burton Unity started, well, it started before January 2024. However, we registered as a community interest company in January 2024. I think that's the right date, yeah. But before that, so on the back end of COVID, so my youngest, he was only probably about 6 months when COVID hit, and then obviously he was classed as a COVID baby. We are a really outgoing family. So when my girls were younger, you know, weekends we'd be out of the house all the time. So when COVID did hit, it was a bit like, whoa, right, we're not allowed out the house, guys. Garden is our best friend, which was great. But we missed that aspect of obviously socialising, like most people probably did. So myself and one of my very good friends, we decided to set up rounders in the local park. This was when you were allowed to go out, but obviously still bubbles. So we set up rounders, bring your children, children will play in the field, and us ladies will hit a ball and pretend to play rounders. Our first session, I think we had over 30 women and children. So 30 women plus the children. Yeah, alhamdulillah. The demand was there. It was amazing. Obviously, competitive spirits. Like, it was just so much fun. We looked forward to it every week. It was on a Wednesday, 6 o'clock, Shognor Fields, if anyone's familiar with Burton-upon-Trent. And yeah, so we would do that. But then obviously, British weather, as soon as summer had gone, it's dark, it was cold. We couldn't go out to Shognor Park to play rounders, but we knew we still wanted to go out and do something. So we decided to set up netball. Netball is indoors. Great. So again, when we started off, there was about 30 odd women that would come to the sessions. But obviously netball is seven per team. So then we'd have people sitting on the sidelines waiting for their turn as well. It was so much fun. And then December, we sat in one of the other co-founders' living room, Shamreen, and we said, do you know what? There's so much more that we can do, okay? So we're getting the mums out, so mums that are my age. I might give you my age away. But then we were thinking about, right, okay, we've got our mums. So we put them in a bucket called the Golden Generation. So actually, they need to get out as well. So what do we do for them? And actually, how do we do it? So we set up Burton Unity, and we have three different pathways. So we've got the sports pathway. So we run rounders, netball, kickboxing, swimming, football. We're starting walking football for the Golden Generation, badminton, running club. We have yoga and Pilates specifically for the Golden Generation. And when we first started this, we literally had to go on the auntie's doors and be like, auntie, come on, come with us. We're at the community centre. Come on, try this out. And now we've had to put up an extra Pilates class because we're getting too many women attending the two regular sessions. So, mashallah, we have three sessions running weekly, and they're a huge, huge, huge success. And for me, obviously, my mum is so special to me, like most people's mums will be. So seeing her actually get out and come into these sessions, just mashallah, fills my heart with joy. And we're just so grateful that Allah has given us this opportunity to be able to serve our community, serve our mothers, serve our sisters, and also work with children. So obviously, as a primary school teacher, I'm very passionate about working with children. We run holiday clubs, and mashallah, when we first started the holiday club, it was again, right, bring your children to us, bring your children to us. And now we've got too many children. We have waiting lists sometimes. So alhamdulillah, we're so grateful to Allah that Allah has A, provided us with this opportunity, given us the ability, and then alhamdulillah, just pray that inshallah it continues to prosper. Another one of our strands is outdoor well-being. Mm-hmm. Sorry,
3: please carry on.
16: Yeah. So we do outdoor well-being sessions. So this includes hiking, we do cycling, we do forestry sessions, especially when we do the holiday club. We try and get children involved in forest school type activities. Absolutely love it. The need again is there. With our hiking, we do a moderate hike and then a bit of a trickier hike and then a very tricky hike. So we did Pennyfan not long ago, but that was back in January. And if you look through our social media, you'll see the videos. It was snowy and we were sliding down Pennyfan. Most recently, we did Kinder Scout. And again, once we got up there, I think the wind was about 50 miles per hour. So we were holding on to each other for dear life, not to get blown away. And alhamdulillah, the women have shown such a keen interest. We're planning an international hike in September. So make dua, inshallah, that can go ahead. Mm. So alhamdulillah. So that's our sports, our outdoor well-being pathways. And we've also got our mental

0: There's Shamreen, there's Aisha, there's Saima, absolutely amazing women. They have children themselves, but they're putting time aside to support the community. So, yeah.
1: That sounds absolutely amazing. May Allah give you continued strength to keep this going. Just to clarify, this is ladies only sessions with children up to what age?
0: So depends on the session. So for example, if we're doing a hike, there will be an age restriction on there. Some hikes we say no children because obviously they're much harder hikes, but the family friendly hikes, you can children from any age. We did have one with a pushchair, but most hikes that we do, they're probably not always suitable for pushchairs. But our hike leader, Mariam, mashallah, another absolutely amazing woman, she will go and scout the places and then say, yes, it's okay for a pushchair, or no, it's not okay for a pushchair. And basically, she is the all-knower of the hiking. So children, depending on the activity, depends on the age.
1: Yeah, and what's the upper age for boys? So the younger
0: boys. Yes. So we try and say about 10. I think any older than that. So we've had discussions about this because obviously some boys don't mature as much as other boys, but because we're focusing on girls, women, some 11-year-old girls, you know, they're becoming bilingual and they're not quite comfortable. So we do prioritise, obviously, the girls. So, yeah, we say boys under the age of 10.
1: Okay.
0: But again, will depend on the activity.
1: Yes, yeah, sure. And then in terms of making your activities accessible, as a Senko, as a teacher, as a speech and language therapy assistant, how do you adapt your activities to ensure they are inclusive?
0: So, obviously, with the children's club, all children are welcome. We like to always get to know a child if they do have additional needs, just so they're comfortable when they come and we are prepared for them. So a children's club and any of our activities are so different to schools. A school, you get to know the child. There's passports. You get to talk to the previous school, previous Senkos. Whereas when children or even women come to our activities, you don't get that background. So we try and get as much information as we can before they come, and then we'll try and put in support with what they need. With the clubs, you know, we will never turn anyone away. We'll encourage people. But again, you know, people need to be open with us about their needs so that we can put support in place for them.
1: Absolutely. And listeners, if you are listening to this and thinking, this is amazing, I really want to get involved, but actually this is all the way in Burton-on-Trent, you know, we live in Luton, and what's happening in Bedfordshire? Well, there is a sister called Sister Shapna, who set up something called Hawa Empower in Bedford, very similar to what Sister Rina is talking about. They do a whole host of amazing activities. There's something for you to search up in the local media. Bedford is what, only half an hour, if not less than that, from Luton. And their activities are spread across Bedford. So that would be someone to get in touch with. And I am hoping to get Sister Shapna onto our radio show here in the coming weeks as well, inshallah. And also within Luton, we've got our primary care networks, you know, Equality PCN, Hatters, Phoenix, Medics. They are some of the most amazing PCNs. These are essentially a group of GP surgeries that are under one care network. And within that, they are offering a whole host of activities. If you are already following us or sending the community on Instagram, great. If you aren't, please follow us. And from there, you'll be able to see the links to these amazing groups. They run a whole host of activities. One that comes to mind is the wheelchair-based exercises, which has gained a lot of popularity in the last few months, both here in Bedfordshire and across the country as well, for our mothers that Sister Rina was talking about earlier, or our fathers even as well, who might struggle. These chair-based exercises are reaching the heart of the community. They're going to community centres, sports clubs, places of worship. I know some run them in churches, others in masajid as well. So they'll go in there and they'll encourage people to actually get involved in some kind of physical activity, and just to ensure that the body isn't just sitting there, all the muscle isn't being wasted. You are actually putting it to some good use. And one of the things we look at in our cricket club when it comes to disability cricket is ability rather than disability. What is it that you can actually do? And with that in mind, alhamdulillah, as soon as you

0: change their mindset. Suddenly you do that. You know, actually, I can do a bit more than I thought I could. If I give you my own example, this time last week, I'd only played one friendly cricket game of the season. And after that, I was absolutely shattered thinking, you know what? Cricket season here, I've done very little during the winter. How on earth am I going to get through the next weekend? Because this weekend is gone. I played a friendly on a Saturday and a full league game on Sunday. Yes, it was absolutely petrifying by the end. My entire body was aching. Well, alhamdulillah, I got through it. And now suddenly, you know, second day of pretty much rest after the cricket, I'm feeling far more energized and excited and looking forward to the next weekend. And I think that's what it's like. As soon as you take up a physical activity, you've got to pace yourself. Don't go straight at the deep end. You know, you were talking about high King earlier, Sister Rina. And I often say to people, don't go for a brisk walk straight away. Start gently and then see where that takes you. And you're quite lucky in your neck of the woods, Sister Rina, because you've got the Peak District not far from your area. You've got, mashallah, you know, the whole of Midlands. And we're not doing too badly here. We've got the Chiltern Hills not far from Luton, which are absolutely amazing down here. And for those of our listeners or my friends who tune in from further up north, from Leeds, Bradford, and Manchester, you've got the Yorkshire Dales and then the Lake District, and they're amazing places to explore, and most of these are absolutely free of charge. And we're talking earlier about accessible walks, and a lot of these are. Now you can download these apps. There's one called Old Trail that comes to mind. I downloaded it a while back, and it's wonderful. Wherever you are, you know, there is a free version, and then you can pay a small amount to get old maps downloaded to you. But even on the free version as well, you can still get a lot of walks near you. So if you're out for a day in a place that you're not too familiar with, and then you want to see how accessible it is, you can try and search around that. And then Accessible Britain is a big initiative, ensuring people with pushes or wheelchair users are able to get out and about as comfortably as possible as well. So absolutely like the momentum there to get out and about. And then alongside Sister Rina, you've done some sessions to do with health and well-being as well. There's one I can see on your social media about diabetes. How did these sessions come about and how popular are they?
1: So the diabetes sessions were actually very popular. So PCN, they asked us if we could do a piece of work for them, because diabetes is obviously huge, so common in the BAME community, especially our Asians. I mean, we love our halwa, we love everything that has lots of sugar in, you know, the fats as well. You know, it's our diet isn't exactly healthy, is it? So they basically wanted us to do a bit of research to find out, you know, what are the barriers? Why are the numbers so high? So we had nurses come in and talk to our women. We had interpreters, and actually the questions that our ladies asked were really, really good. And I think it's that education is so powerful. And I think the lack of education is what is causing a lot of our problems, our health problems. So yeah, they were really, really successful, and the outcomes of them were really important. Like, we heard their voices, and I think that's something that we play a role in, but we think is so important. We need to find out, we think we know what the problems are, but actually when you talk to the ladies on the ground, you find out so much more. So yeah, those sessions, really important, and I think there's so much more work to do.
0: I think if I go back to the diabetes salon, we have the eye screening for the diabetes here in Luton. I'm sure they have that nationally as well. And I worked with them last year, and one of the challenges they find is that within the Black and minority ethnic groups, for some reason, we don't take diabetes very seriously, and particularly when it comes to the impact it has on your sight. Your sight is one of the best ni'amas we've been blessed with, and yet we are so reluctant to even get our eyes tested, to the extent that the local eye screener, Luton is a bit more diverse than Burton is, Sister Rina, I'm sure you're aware of that, but here the local diabetes eye screening clinic went as far as getting their brochures translated into Urdu, Bengali, and few other community languages. I think it might have been Hindi and Gujarati as well, Arabic, Polish, Romanian. So good few languages. And then they said, we are happy for these to be distributed after Jummah in a masjid, for example. Then, excuse me, take them into other community-specific events as well, to get the whole community to understand the significance of getting your eyes tested, particularly if you have diabetes, and also how to change your diet as well. Those patterns, you know, Ramadan, mashallah, we just went through not so long ago for the whole month. You don't eat, drink at all during the day. And, you know, we always feel so blessed by the end. But once Ramadan is over, I guess, you know, we probably double our weight during Shawwal when we get to Zakat and Zulhijjah. So here we are suddenly thinking, oh, well, I can't stop having my, you mentioned halwas or matayas or whatever it is. We want to be increasing on that. And we just got to make sure we get that balance right. And then
1: I think it was really funny. Sorry. During obviously one of the sessions, we were talking about it, and one of the aunties said, oh, when my friend was diagnosed with diabetes, she called me and said, oh, guess what? I've got diabetes. And we discussed that, and we were, you know, we asked, should you be happy? Should you be proud? Or should you actually be mortified that you have been diagnosed with diabetes? So it's that change in perception as well, isn't it? Because it's normal for us to get diabetes, but actually that should be so worrying. So it's that changing mindset as well, because it's the norm, but it actually, it shouldn't be the norm. So yeah, there's lots of work to do, and I think the main bit of work is to actually tell everybody how dangerous diabetes is and how obviously then you can prevent it. But I think it needs to be that scaring element, like, look, it's not a congratulations, you've got diabetes, it's a ya Allah, come on, let's get sorted, kind of that scaring tactic.
0: And I guess the other story that I could think of, with the aunties, uncles, they ended up together in one room. There was some kind of event, and about four or five of them were diabetic, and suddenly they start comparing their blood sugar levels. Oh, what's your, yours is 12, mine's is 13. I guess so, mine's is 16. Beat that. You know, okay. Like, you want to figure out what your sugar levels are, actually? Come on, what about getting them somewhere near the norm? But, you know, you are right. There is that kind of stigma where, you know, this is okay. There are other illnesses or conditions that we might not even understand properly. Crohn's is another one. That inflammation on the inside, perhaps, you know, you think, oh, it's okay, it doesn't matter. Well, if there are certain foods that are irritating the system and, you know, they're causing inflammation, we've got to give up on them. And then if you can't, then it just makes it far worse. We are coming towards the end of the show, Sister Rina. We have just literally under 2 minutes remaining. And I just want to go back to your initial philosophy around this. And how do you feel, having done this for over 2 years now, what kind of impact is it having on the community in Burton?
1: Honestly, alhamdulillah, I cannot be thankful to Allah enough for all the blessings that He's given us, He's shown us. You know, when you talk to women, just recently, actually, we started a running club. We're getting women out, we're running. And these women, there's one lady the other week, she said to me, Rina, do you know, I was going through such a hard time 6 months ago, and Burton Unity really helped me. It got me out. If I didn't come out with Burton Unity, I think I would have been in a really bad place. So that's one story. Yes. You know, I just think about my own mum. So, mashallah, my mum is not financially deprived. However, socially, she's quite deprived. So she's got five children, but we're all married. We've flown her nest. She looked after my children when they were young, when I was going out to work. But now my children are quite independent as well. She doesn't want the youngest one. So that's a different story. But, you know, she's at home. But and she has been at home, but now she gets out. So she's got a routine. On Monday, she goes to yoga. On a Thursday, she'll go to Pilates. On a Friday, she'll go to Pilates. And then we also do a zikr session in the masjid in the evening. So she goes out to that. When it's a family-friendly hike, she's ready to go to that. So it's given her purpose to obviously get out, meet other people, help her with her physical health, mental health. So alhamdulillah, I think for me, that story is the most powerful because it's my mum.
0: Sister Rina, we are running out of time. Thank you so much for sharing those personal stories with us as well. It's been an absolute pleasure having you with us, and keep up the good work in Burton.
1: Alhamdulillah, thank you for having me. And yeah, keep us in your du'as, inshallah. Burton Unity, if you're not following, please do follow us and share some love.
0: Thank you so much. Listeners, this is it. We've come to the end of the show. My thanks to Sister Reno there, and also to Carmen Welch for the first half of the show. It's been another amazing Send in the Community show. Please do join us next week again for another wonderful Send in the Community. Take care, look after yourselves. Wassalamu alaikum wa rahmatullahi wa barakatuh.
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3: 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Yeah, let me do the jingle now. Okay. 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
6: This is the national and international news today, Tuesday, 28th of July, for Inspire FM, read by Shaheen Mirza. Pakistan's Kashmir votes. The election hinges on 12 disputed seats. Firefighters race to control wildfires near Madrid and Bordeaux, and another heat wave hits. UN expert condemns Imran Khan's 33 months in solitary confinement. Schools to offer technical subjects from age 14 in England, Burnham says. Fourth heat wave grips parts of UK with 35 degrees Celsius forecast. Johnson & Johnson offers up to $5.5 billion to settle baby powder lawsuits. Three teenagers charged with murder after fatal Luton stabbing. And that concludes today's news roundup. Next, the Urdu news with Mukarram Abbas.
7: Inspire FM ki Urdu news ke saath, main hoon Mukarram Abbas. 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
9: Welcome to Democracy Now!, democracynow.org, The War and Peace Report. I'm Amy Goodman. France and Spain are racing to contain wildfires amidst a heat wave that has temperatures soaring to 42 degrees Celsius. That's up to 107 degrees Fahrenheit. More than 360,000 people have been evacuated so far. On Tuesday, French authorities evacuated 4,000 more people from tourist sites along its Atlantic coast. It's the largest peacetime evacuation in France's history. Earlier this month, 13 people died in a blaze in southern Spain. This is a resident of El Tiemblo, Spain.
10: A mí me afecta mi corazón porque soy...
11: This has affected my heart because I have had heart surgery. That is how it has affected me. I've had to bear the rest, bottom my emotions, and keep on going. I have to help my neighbors.
9: In Japan, at least 18 people have been killed after a powerful 7.1 magnitude earthquake struck the southwestern part of the country Monday. Rescue efforts continue at a collapsed shopping mall. An explosion ripped through the mall about an hour after the earthquake. In Uganda, the country's health minister declared the country Ebola-free Tuesday. The latest outbreak of the disease had infected 20 people, killing two. Since 2000, Uganda suffered multiple outbreaks of the disease. Meanwhile, Ebola continues to spread in the Democratic Republic of Congo, with the government reporting over 3,300 cases and more than 1,400 deaths. In Washington, D.C., Israeli Prime Minister Benjamin Netanyahu and Ukrainian President Volodymyr Zelensky attended a memorial service for South Carolina's Republican Senator Lindsey Graham. They also had meetings with President Trump. After his meeting, Netanyahu posted a video boasting he had, quote, one of the best conversations, unquote, with President Trump. Meanwhile, in an unusual move, President Trump did not invite the press in for a photo op or questions after their meeting. Since Trump returned to office, Netanyahu's made seven trips to U.S. Protesters gathered near the White House.
12: And he is the reason for the illegal war that has started on my homeland of Iran that is also currently being bombarded. And every time he comes to visit, our people, our countries get bombarded again. And we are here to make sure that our voices are heard, and he knows that we don't want him here. He is not welcome here. We know that he's a war criminal. We want bombs to stop falling on our people.
9: Meanwhile, on Capitol Hill, the Senate voted to confirm Jay Clayton as the director of national intelligence Tuesday, with all Republicans supporting his nomination and all Democrats voting against it. During the confirmation hearings, Clayton repeatedly refused to say Joe Biden won the 2020 election and declined to say that Trump had lost. Negotiations between the U.S. and Iran have stalled as Iran rejected a proposal to evenly divide control of the Strait of Hormuz. This is Iran's deputy foreign minister.
13: We told them explicitly that under no circumstances are they permitted to do so. We said that if any warships approach the Strait of Hormuz for this purpose, or if they bring equipment or any vessel or any other assets for mine-clearing operations near the Strait of Hormuz, they will be considered legitimate targets by the Islamic Republic of Iran.
9: Despite the lull in fighting, Iran launched multiple ballistic missiles towards a U.S. military base in Jordan Tuesday. The U.S. Central Command called it an attempted surprise attack. This comes amidst new reporting from Reuters that China is expected to deliver shoulder-fired air defense missile launchers to Iran within weeks. Meanwhile, Saudi Arabia joined the U.S. in striking what they said were Iranian proxies in Iraq Tuesday. In Yemen, Iranian-backed Houthi rebels claimed to have launched a missile attack on a Saudi oil tanker Tuesday. The U.S. walked out of a U.N. Security Council meeting Tuesday during the French ambassador's remarks. It comes after France blasted the U.S. for voting against extending Volker Türk's term as U.N. High Commissioner for Human Rights. After the vote Friday, France's U.N. mission posted on X, quote, "The U.S. used to be a beacon of human rights. Not anymore. Today, it stands alongside North Korea, Nicaragua, Mali, and Russia, isolated, and the world no longer listens to it," France posted on X. In Iran, human rights groups say authorities have hanged two people who participated in anti-government protests back in January. The two men executed Tuesday were Amir Hossein Safari and Abolfazi Sepahai. Video verified by the New York Times show large crowds of protesters gathering near the site of the public executions. In Gaza, at least one person was killed and over a dozen wounded in an Israeli strike that destroyed a mosque surrounded by tents of displaced Palestinian families. Video footage shows Israeli jets striking the Al-Mutakin Mosque in Gaza City Tuesday, igniting a powerful explosion. 60 Palestinians released from Israeli prisons returned to Gaza, showing signs of severe injuries and starvation, with some of them so fragile they were unable to walk. The men were detained across Israel's most notorious prisons, Ofer, Negev, and Sde Teiman, many held for more than a year, and recounted brutal beatings and other forms of torture by Israeli soldiers. In Israel, activists protesting against settler violence in the occupied West Bank clash with police in Tel Aviv Tuesday. It comes as Defense Minister Israel Katz announced that he's ordered the IDF to take over a fourth refugee camp in the West Bank and expel its Palestinian residents. This is Eli Levin, a protester from Haifa.
14: The reason I'm here today is because what we have seen coming out of the West Bank just the past week, but the past months and years, is horrifying, it's immoral, and we believe that it is endangering not only Palestinians who are witnessing ethnic cleansing and the evacuation of their homes, but it's also endangering all of us.
9: A federal judge has ordered the release from ICE custody of one of the key witnesses in the fatal shooting of Lorenzo Salgado Araujo, the 52-year-old Mexican father killed by an ICE agent July 7th in Houston. Jose Trinidad Rojas Pliego must be released within 48 hours, the judge ruled. He was one of the three passengers in the van driven by Salgado the morning of the fatal shooting. Two other key witnesses, including his younger brother, Victor, remain in an ICE jail. Community organizers Tuesday again disrupted a Houston City Council meeting. Salgado Araujo's eldest son, Ronaldo, addressed the council demanding justice for his father and an end to the collaboration between Houston police and ICE.
15: How will you show up for the rest of the immigrant community here in Houston to make sure that what happened to my dad, Lorenzo Salgado Araujo, doesn't happen to any of them? This isn't a partisan issue. This is an issue of right and wrong, and this wrong needs to be addressed. Every single one of you council members have immigrants living in your district. How will you protect them?
9: This comes as Reuters reports more than 12,000 people have been detained after the Office of Refugee Resettlement provided personal information on unaccompanied migrant children, as well as their parents and sponsors, to federal immigration agents. Since January of last year, ORR has shared more than 460,000 leads to immigration authorities. Meanwhile, the New York Times has found ICE arrests have surged at airports nationwide as the TSA, the Transportation Security Administration, expands its collaboration with ICE. Wired reports a longtime Department of Homeland Security official has resigned over what he described as Trump's brazen corruption and the quote-unquote war on immigrants. Mark Rosenblum served as executive director of the Office of Homeland Security Statistics, where he led efforts to publish information on immigration arrests and deportations. DHS stopped issuing that data after Trump returned to office. Rosenblum said on a LinkedIn post, quote, "It'll come as no surprise that I'm thrilled to end my relationship with the current administration. Between the war on immigrants, the war on feds, and the war on facts, not to mention the crazy war in Iran and the brazen corruption, I just need a change," he said. President Trump's reportedly pressuring Health Secretary Robert F. Kennedy Jr. to more aggressively push for policies that would further slash childhood vaccination recommendations. The Wall Street Journal reported the issue came up during a lunch back in May at Trump's National Golf Club in Northern Virginia when Trump confronted RFK Jr. on why he wasn't doing more to probe a widely debunked link between childhood vaccinations and autism. At the time, Trump reportedly told Kennedy he believed the secretary, quote, had the yips, unquote, to reduce the number of vaccinations for children. Lobbyists and Department of Health and Human Services staffers reportedly told the Journal Trump may replace Kennedy with Centers for Medicare and Medicaid Services Chief Dr. Mehmet Oz if RFK Jr. fails to fulfill the demands. Separately, Anthony Fauci, the former veteran director of the National Institute of Allergy and Infectious Diseases, is expected to testify at a Senate hearing today on the COVID-19 pandemic. And in Peru, Keiko Fujimori has been sworn in as president. She's the daughter of the former dictator, Alberto Fujimori, who spent years in prison for crimes against humanity committed during the 1990s. Protesters took to the streets of Lima.
16: President Keiko Fujimori does not represent us, ladies and gentlemen. What is happening right now in Peru is monstrous. We cannot live like this with this government that she has brought in today. And Mr. Rospi Gliosi has passed new laws, and they do not represent us, ladies and gentlemen. This is why we are here in the streets. Today they kill us. Today they murder us. Today they extort us. That is why we're in the streets.
9: And those are some of the headlines. This is Democracy Now!, democracynow.org, The War and Peace Report. I'm Amy Goodman with Anjali Kamat, longtime Democracy Now! Producer who's back with us after many years producing and co-hosting. Welcome, Anjali.
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9: Thanks for watching Democracy Now! 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
17: President Trump and Israeli Prime Minister Benjamin Netanyahu met at the White House Tuesday for their first meeting since the two nations jointly attacked Iran 5 months ago. Trump and Netanyahu met for 90 minutes, but they did not appear together to make public comments. Netanyahu posted a short video after the meeting.
13: I just finished an excellent meeting with President Trump. When I say excellent, it's not just lip service. A conversation with full partnership, mutual support, understanding of the common goal to ensure that Iran does not have nuclear weapons and other goals as well. This is one of the best conversations I have had with the President of the United States, our friend, President Donald Trump.
9: After their meeting, both Trump and Netanyahu attended the funeral of Republican Senator Lindsey Graham. Meanwhile, protesters in Washington gathered near the White House to condemn Netanyahu's visit. This is an Iranian-American activist named Bita.
18: Thank you for having me, Amy. Having an ICC wanted in the White House again just corroborates the charges of complicity leveled at the U.S. administration. This is bullying in a sort of a formal diplomatic suit. But again, the since Netanyahu's last visit to the U.S., the list of crimes that have happened, that Israeli army, but also Israeli civilians, have committed against the Palestinians has just grown longer and more documented by Israeli and Palestinian human rights organizations and UN Commission of Inquiries, other committees, myself and other special rapporteurs. What does it mean? You know, I often hear the argument that the United States is not a member to the ICC. It doesn't matter. It doesn't mean that they have to extend protection to a fugitive from international law, which is what's happening. At the same time, this is not just a fugitive. This is an accomplice to other violations of international law that the U.S. is committing itself against Iran and against Palestinians in many ways. So what does it tell us in a nutshell? That the United States is actively contributing to make the international criminal law architecture that it has been building from Nuremberg, the Nuremberg trials, up until now, crumble on our head. And this is this should make no one happy, including U.S. citizens who think that they have nothing to do with it or with Israel and Palestine. This is everyone's business.
17: Francesca, I want to turn to a clip of New York City Mayor Zoran Mamdani. Last week in a video message, he called on the U.S. government to arrest Israeli Prime Minister Benjamin Netanyahu precisely because of this arrest warrant issued by the International Criminal Court.
19: As I've said, I agree with the ICC that Benjamin Netanyahu should be arrested and tried for his crimes, as I do for anyone else charged by the ICC. My administration has reviewed every avenue available under applicable law to determine whether New York City could execute the International Criminal Court's arrest warrant if Benjamin Netanyahu came here. It is clear that we do not have the independent legal authority to enforce this warrant. The federal government, however, does. And I call on them to join the ICC and execute this warrant. And I want to be equally clear. Benjamin Netanyahu is not welcome in New York City, nor is any other war criminal at large.
17: Francesca, Prime Minister Netanyahu said in an interview on Fox News in response that Mamdani was, quote, fomenting hate. And you posted an X as Netanyahu was en route to the U.S. that, quote, Italy, France, Greece did it again. Three Rome Statute parties opened their airspace to the fugitive Netanyahu in breach of their obligation to cooperate with the ICC. I call on competent authorities to investigate possible complicity. Talk about what you're calling on countries to do, including the United States.
18: Very simple. No double standards. Apply international law as it is. It's paraphrasing Rosa Luxemburg. It's either the rule of law or it's barbarism. I do agree with what New York mayor has just said, and not out of sympathy, but because what he said is legally right and is morally compulsory. And we cannot keep on looking idle or standing idle in the face of impunity. This is why at the beginning of this interview, when you asked me what I think of this visit by ICC-wanted Benjamin Netanyahu, it's bullying. It's bullying in diplomatic suit because, the New York mayor might not have the power to enforce an arrest or an head of state. And still, he called upon competent authorities, federal authorities, to do so. It doesn't matter that it doesn't happen today because there is someone who prefers to abide by the law of might rather than a rule of law. We need to keep on voicing dissent in conformity with international law. This is what I keep on doing from within Europe as a European. It doesn't matter if they ridicule me, if they mount hatred campaign or smear campaign against me. My skin has grown thicker, as I think everyone who's dealing with justice and human rights. And at the same time, we need to recall the obligations that these states, including, as I said, Greece, Italy and France have. This is the third time, if my count is correct, that these three countries authorized flights of ICC-wanted Netanyahu over their airspace. Making all of us, all European, French, German, Greek and Italian citizens accomplices, even morally. This is unacceptable. And this is why there should be an investigation over the authorities who allowed it. It looks small in the context of a genocide, but every action matters, as every crime matters and will be accounted for.
17: Francesca, let's go to the West Bank. I mean, you recently posted on social media that pogroms against defenseless civilians mm-hmm. are happening all over the West Bank while Gaza is under fire. Israeli civilians and army joining forces. It's not just Netanyahu, you wrote, and a few rotten apples. This is Israel.
18: Absolutely. And look at what Israelis themselves are saying. I want to point to the fact that an increasing number of Israeli organizations, political forces, journalists have been sounding the alarm for over a year, and especially in recent days, that the situation is out of control. A few days ago, a Land for All coalition said the Israeli forces cannot keep control, cannot ensure protection of anyone, because the settlers, who are the settlers? These are Israeli civilians who behave like thugs, who behave like squads, who have been killing and beating, attacking Palestinian families and properties. And they are completely unleashed. supported by the army. Look, I've been investigating. I was no expert on the occupied Palestinian territory until 4 years ago. I was an expert on the question of Palestine. And now I know what happens in Gaza, the West Bank, and East Jerusalem better than anything else, because this is what I do. I look at it every day. And in a time of genocide, I cannot let it go. And I can tell you, the pogroms have been a constant feature of settlers, armed Israeli civilians since before October 2023. Just in 2023, before October 7, there were 12 pogroms, meaning attacks by armed squads, Israeli civilian squads attacking Palestinian villages, and everyone seemed not to care. It's better we pay attention now, because the situation has gone out of control. And I keep on saying, I'm not just talking for the Palestinians, I'm talking for everyone in that land, including Israelis, who clearly see what's happening. But unfortunately, the weight of the pro-Israel and the pro-apartheid lobbies is just too strong for their voices to be heard.
20: I wanted to very quickly ask you, I mean, you have the opposition leader, Lapid, saying, this is not you, Francesca Albanese, this is him saying, I never thought that in my lifetime we would talk about Jewish terrorism, but this is Jewish terror, he said, about Israeli settlers in the West Bank. And of course, you then have Israeli soldiers who are working with Israeli settlers.
18: I had missed that. Thank you, Emmy. And well, finally, me and Lapid agree. And the thing is that this should have been said months and years ago. But the fact that Lapid says that proves that the situation has gone out of control. And again, it's not just Netanyahu. Half of the government's inside colonization. I don't read Hebrew, but I've been receiving screenshots of chats in Hebrew by Israeli activists and academics who keep on sounding the alarm. And they say they are calling for blood. They say no house units, but blood. Now, I just want to remind, in closing, that the West Bank, as well as Gaza and East Jerusalem, are illegally occupied. There is no possibility for Israel settlers or soldiers to invoke self-defense there, because the International Court of Justice has ordered Israel to dismantle the occupation. So I really encourage every U.S. citizen with that place at heart, but also with U.S. values at heart, not to turn your eyes and your gaze away, because this is happening. The U.S. support.
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1: The Pistol Shrimp's Sonic Boom. 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
20: This is Democracy Now!, democracynow.org. I'm Amy Goodman with Anjali Kamat.
17: More than 11,000 people across 41 states in the country have been sickened by the foodborne parasite cyclosporiasis. Food safety experts have tracked one pocket of the outbreak that sickened 2,000 people and sent 98 to the hospital to iceberg lettuce grown in Mexico and distributed by food giant Taylor Farms, the largest produce supplier in the United States. Recall lettuce was distributed and sold in at least 27 states. The numbers of cases are still climbing, and all sources of contamination in these latest outbreaks may never be identified. A key part of the food safety system in the United States is the FDA's FoodNet Surveillance Program, which is a collaboration between the federal government and state agencies. When billions of dollars in public health funding were slashed at the beginning of the Trump administration, FoodNet stopped its mandatory tracking for cyclospora and five other pathogens, including listeria, a bacteria that is fatal in 30% of cases. Mass government layoffs are also a factor. The CDC lab that specializes in the cyclospora parasite was reduced from a team of 11 to just 3.
20: Meanwhile, the resurgence of the measles that began last year has reached a 35-year high with at least 2,300 cases, 3 deaths, including 2 children. The CDC set a goal in 1978 to eliminate measles in the United States and achieved eradication status in the year 2000, following decades of vaccination efforts. This year, the U.S. will lose that status. There's so much to discuss when it comes to public health in the United States right now. For more, we're joined by Deborah Howery. She's the former chief medical officer at the CDC, resigned in August last year in protest over political interference at the agency and the firing of the CDC director, Susan Menares. Dr. Howery is a board-certified emergency physician professor at Emory University Rollins School of Public Health. Well, it looks like it's a real blank show here in the United States, Dr. Howery. But if you can start off by explaining what cyclosporiasis is, how it has spread, and if you think it is related to the massive cuts, the staff at the CDC, what almost a third have been laid off or fired or have left since the Trump administration came into office.
8: Absolutely. Well, so cyclospora is a parasite, and it is found in foods such as lettuce, vegetables, cilantro, and certain fruits. And we see it every year, usually a couple hundred cases. And by washing foods, you know, really well, and certainly cooking them to temperatures over 150 degrees, you can prevent a lot of these cases. But what has happened this time is, because there have been significant cuts to CDC and FDA, and as part of FoodNet, they are no longer tracking it mandatorily. We don't have as good of a really a lens on what is happening. And so we've seen, you know, close to 11,000 confirmed or suspected cases now. That is, you know, 4 to 5 times more than I am aware of. And what is concerning about this is, you know, it's not just a simple food poisoning. It can be diarrhea that can last for several weeks. It needs to be treated by antibiotics, and several people have been hospitalized by it.
9: And Dr. Howery, can you explain more what FoodNet is and what the problems are when you stop this long-term tracking?
8: So FoodNet was really kind of like, I talk about CDC as disease detectives. And so it was a system that, you know, tracked, states would report if they had several different pathogens like E. coli, Salmonella, you know, many of those, you know, food poisonings that, you know, we're very familiar with. And cyclospora was one of those. But when funding levels did not keep up with what was needed to maintain it, you know, several of these pathogens were cut. At the same time, as we've seen with USAID funding, that funded a lot of the malaria and parasitic work at CDC, and those cuts had an impact. That, coupled with, you know, the DOGE cuts to overall CDC workforce, really has just left our country hampered in being able to detect and respond to these outbreaks.
9: Last week, Health and Human Services Secretary Robert F. Kennedy Jr. defended the Trump administration's handling of the cyclospora outbreak that sickened thousands of people nationwide. He was questioned by ABC News reporter Elizabeth Schultz last week.
10: We do have the outbreak under control. We have done extensive forensics, epidemiological forensics, and we've identified the source of the outbreak. We and the companies that have been involved have implemented a recall.
11: Any response to some of the criticism that the cuts to the federal agencies under your leadership has slowed the response to the outbreak?
10: Those criticisms are invalid. We've had no cuts in our surveillance program.
9: Dr. Howery, what do you think of RFK Jr.'s response? Do you trust him? I mean, the number of scientists working on this at the CDC has dropped from 11 to 3. Who do you hold responsible?
8: So I would invite the secretary to actually meet with the CDC scientists and come to CDC and get a briefing. When I was chief medical officer there, we never spoke to him about measles or avian influenza, Ebola. We offered to brief the secretary. He doesn't really have a good, I think, understanding of what CDC does and where the cuts are. I recall last year he talked about mistakes were made when people that did lead were laid off, and those scientists were eventually brought back. I don't know how we can say cyclospora is under control when there's over 10,000 cases, it's in greater than 30 states. And you look at other infectious disease outbreaks, the US is really at a tipping point when you look at measles, whooping cough, all these vaccine preventable diseases as well. And the secretary is responsible for this.
20: So if you can talk about measles and the significance of the fact that the CDC set it as its goal, more than half a century ago to eliminate measles, achieve that status a quarter of a century ago, and now this year we'll lose that status of eradication, that we're talking about a surge in measles and what this means, Dr. Howery, and how it relates to these cuts.
8: So unfortunately, you know, the secretary has promoted a lot of misinformation around vaccines, and specifically about the measles vaccine. During the middle of an outbreak, he talked about the vaccine having fetal parts in it and promoted things like vitamins, as well as therapies that weren't licensed for measles, such as antibiotics and steroids. That's not what parents and the U.S. public needs to hear in the middle of an outbreak. Measles is highly contagious, and we have seen several outbreaks across the United States with now a record number of cases in over 30 years. What's concerning to me is it's not a harmless childhood disease. We've seen several hundred hospitalizations. Children are missing school, and several have died. Many years from now, we will also see that some will go on to develop a brain infection and die, and many will have their immune memory wiped out. So this is not a harmless disease. It has long-term consequences.
20: Speaking about vaccines on another issue, I mean, you have very interestingly, Anthony Fauci's testifying before the Senate on the U.S. response to the COVID-19 pandemic. And then you have this expose in the Wall Street Journal that President Trump is reportedly pressuring RFK Jr., the health secretary, to more aggressively push for policies that would further slash childhood vaccine recommendations, reporting that the issue came up during a lunch in May when Trump confronted RFK on why he isn't doing more to probe a widely debunked link between childhood vaccines and autism. Many might have thought it was RFK who was pushing this, but in fact, Trump is putting pressure on him and even weighing sacking him, firing him. What are your thoughts about this and the core issue of the connection between vaccines and autism?
8: So vaccines and autism has been widely studied. It's been probably one of the most studied things when it comes to autism. I think autism is a serious problem in this country, and we should be doing more to study it. But something that's been studied for over 30 years and has not been found linked to autism is not where I'd be spending taxpayer money. I'd be spending it on things like environmental factors, looking at genetic predispositions, other infectious diseases. We need to seriously study autism. I think when you have a finding you want and you're backwalking it to really get the science to fit the data, that's not how we should be doing things. Science is about having a hypothesis, a question, investigating it, and then finding out what the cause is, not doing that backwards like the secretary does. Although the report said that President Trump was pushing the secretary to do this, I don't know that, but what I can tell you is the secretary, you know, for a decade has been anti-vax and, you know, has sued the CDC and fired all the vaccine committee members. So I really don't think he needs any encouragement from the president to do this.
20: And Dr. Howery, if you could explain again for our listeners and viewers why you quit last year.
8: I quit because I saw vaccine preventable deaths going up. I saw political interference in the work we were doing. I saw programs being dismantled, and I was concerned for the health of Americans in this country, so I could not stand by.
9: And you saved your emails, Dr. Howery. Can you talk about that?
8: Yes. So just, you know, it's good clinical practice.

0: example of Ebola in the Democratic Republic of Congo. The connection between these two and the lack of tracking and what that means for global health.
1: So I think it's very concerning. You know, Secretary Rubio was talking about America First, but the changes to the USAID funding and PEPFAR funding to CDC will result in significant less presence in countries. Currently, CDC is in about 60 countries, and that means that we're working closely with health departments there, the ministries of health, and the U.S. has a good eye on what is happening. But with the changes to funding, many of these countries will no longer have CDC staff there, meaning we're not going to know when there's that global health threat. And years ago in Uganda, because of the support that CDC and USAID had provided, local staff were able to quickly detect the outbreak, do lab testing, and control it. That is why we need to have a presence overseas to prevent, to really protect Americans here from health threats both in the U.S. and abroad.
0: You referred to PEPFAR, but for people to understand, that was the George W. Bush program dealing with AIDS in Africa. Now AIDS going up and HIV deaths in South Africa, for example, because of the cut in funding. If you could end by addressing this.
1: Yeah, when you take support away from life-saving programs, you are absolutely going to see people die as a result. Both in the U.S. and globally, public health matters. When it works, you often don't know because you're saving lives. But when you take it away, we see those consequences today.
0: Dr. Deborah Howery, former chief medical officer at the Centers for Disease Control and Prevention, the CDC. She resigned last year to protest political interference and the firing of the CDC director. Dr. Howery is board-certified emergency physician professor at Emory University's Rollins School of Public Health. Thanks for watching Democracy Now! On YouTube. 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This is Democracy Now!, democracynow.org. I'm Amy Goodman with Anjali Kamat, who's rejoined us at Democracy Now!, has spent the last several years working on a PBS Firelight-supported documentary film about India's rightward shift. So it's great to be doing this segment with you. It is amazing to see what's happened in India. Well, you just returned from India. Could you have predicted what took place?
2: No, this is absolutely, you know, unprecedented. The scale of protests, I mean, there have been mass protests for many years in India in the past, especially during the past 12 years of the Modi regime. But this, the number of people who came through to these protests, young people who weren't necessarily politicized, who weren't organizers, who weren't activists, but who just felt compelled to come out. Well, we turn now to India, where the youth-led cockroach movement has accused the right-wing BJP government of backtracking on its promise not to take punitive action against student protesters and has threatened to restart demonstrations. Weeks of protests by hundreds of thousands of young people in India's capital, New Delhi, and cities across the country led to the resignation of the education minister, Dharmendra Pradhan, on Saturday. This is Abhijit Dibke at the main protest site in the heart of New Delhi, Jantar Mantar, shortly after receiving news of Pradhan's resignation.
3: So what happened at Jantar Mantar when Dharmendra Pradhan tendered his resignation is nothing that has happened before. It is unprecedented in the history of India in the past 12 years. In our country, we have a government, we have a ruling, we have the ruling BJP, which 1 year after coming to power declared that there need not be any resignations under this government. It used to happen in previous governments, but there need not be any resignations now. Since then, there have been massive protests against the government on citizenship policies, on the farm laws that were brought in. But this kind of step back from the government due to mass protests, this is happening for the first time. For a cabinet minister in the BJP government to resign is not, it just does not mean that an individual has resigned. This is the acceptance of defeat, even if it is temporary. For a government that prides itself on being beyond any form of accountability, on being beyond even the very idea of democracy where elected representatives are answerable and can be removed from office if they don't perform.

0: So for us, this win is massive. It means that the government that we are facing right now, even that government, with an extremely repressive state mechanism, with a government that has almost dismantled all institutions of democracy, for that government to accept defeat in front of a mass movement is a moment of great joy for us. It helps us feel rejuvenated in the struggles that we are yet to fight, that we are yet to win. But because this government and its policy is and has always been that of vengeance, they know that the resignation of Dharmendra Pradhan is a big blow to the reputation of this government, to any form of arrogance that this government held. And ever since the protest was called off after Dharmendra Pradhan's resignation, we are witnessing a massive crackdown on student activists across the country, specifically in states which are ruled by the BJP or the NDA alliance. For example, in Bihar, I was in Bihar 2 days ago, and we met the DGP there, the DGP of police in Bihar. He showed us an official notification from the Bihar police, which stated that there were over 600 students who had been detained for protesting against paper leak in Bihar. 355 of them were released, and over 300 students continue to be arrested under charges as severe as attempt to murder. In Bengal, there were 14 students who were arrested. Fresh arrests were made yesterday morning. Out of those 14 students which were earlier arrested, 13 are Muslim students. And strict laws akin to the NSA have been evoked. Charges under the Gunda Act have been filed against them. In Assam, students continue to be arrested. In Mumbai, students continue to be arrested. And here in Delhi, we have, first of all, on the 20th of July, there was a massive call for march to parliament. That call saw massive state repression at the hands of the government and the security forces. Pellet guns were used against peaceful protesters. The use of these pellet guns was being denied until 2 days ago. But media reports have revealed that there is a general entry in the Delhi police's register where the Delhi police acknowledges having fired pellet guns. There have been reports where it is being said that a DCP level officer ordered the firing of pellet guns on peaceful protesters. In Bihar, which is a state in India, an AK-47 was fired upon protesters by the security forces, by the Bihar police. This kind of massive crackdown, and in Delhi, what we are witnessing is a witch hunt of protesters, specifically Muslim protesters. There is a witch hunt of Muslim protesters in Bihar. The divisive politics of the BJP that we have been seeing for the past 12 years, that is being enforced by the security forces and the police across the country. And people are being intimidated. People are being put behind bars, specifically based on their religion. If they are Muslim students, they are being intimidated, they are being put behind bars.
1: And Anju, I just wanted to say, yeah, we've been looking online at the pictures of pellet wounds, people who have suffered, almost like we saw in Tahrir.
2: Yeah, these pellet guns obviously have also been used in Kashmir for years against protesters in Kashmir, and now they're being used in the city's capital against protesters, you know, many of whom, you know, many of their parents, this is in many ways a revolt against an older generation that voted the BJP into power. You know, and Neha, you were just talking about how, you know, a lot of those who've been arrested and detained with harsh criminal cases against them are Muslim. And this is something that Muslim protesters at previous protests in 2019 and 2020 are facing very serious charges, with many of them still in jail. I wanted to bring Shuddha Bratha Sengupta into the conversation from the Rux Media Collective. Shuddha, you've been at so many of these large protests that Neha was talking about over the past 12 years. What is different about this one? And talk about the kind of cultural shift that you're seeing.
3: Thank you, Anjali, and thank you, Amy, for having me on the program. First of all, I'd like to salute and express my gratitude to Neha's generation, to Neha and many other thousands of young people like her for giving us reasons for hope in what we thought was an increasingly dark time. This protest, which is, I think, mistakenly being called the first Gen Z protest, it's not the first Gen Z protest in India. The 2019-20 citizenship protest was led by very young Muslim women who are also Gen Z. And I think that for the last several years, we've been tracking the discontent of the young. And there's clearly a restlessness for change and an unwillingness to accept the lies and the slander that the regime produces on a daily and a nightly basis. And that's really the change in the air. I've written and compared it to a change in the scent, the aroma of the air. It's like the scent of jasmine in monsoon time that completely changes your sensory perception. So that's the case. And you rightly pointed out that there are people from the 2019-20 protests who called for nonviolent civil disobedience, including my friend Omar Khalid, Sharjeel Imam, and several others who were arrested. Omar Khalid and Sharjeel Imam still remain in prison 6 years for having called for peaceful, nonviolent protests, for actually saying that if the state attacks us with violence, we must offer them, these are Omar Khalid's words, that we must offer them love in return. And it was interesting to see Omar Khalid return to haunt the cockroach Janata Party protests, where many young people came back with signs saying, remember Omar Khalid. Somebody says, he walked so that we can run. And I think that is important to stress a certain continuity. Neha talked about the continuity between the Citizenship Amendment Act protests, the farmers' protests, protests against suicides by Dalit students like Rohit Vamula. In this particular instance, the NEET paper leak, the NEET paper leak, was actually first brought to attention through the suicide of a young Dalit Tamil student called S. Ajita. And she brought up, she was party in a Supreme Court case against the discriminatory provisions of this examination. The Supreme Court, I think, insulted her by dismissing that case, and she had to tragically take her own life. So there's a string of continuities between all these moments of articulate, passionate dissent. In the new situation, we've seen that the young people during the last weeks and months respond with incredible humor, with incredible cheer, and incredibly high spirits. And that's certainly something new that Neha and many thousands of young people have shown us. And that's an inspiration for even someone like me.
2: And Shudha, you brought up Omar Khalid, who's been in jail without trial for over 5 years. And actually, New York City Mayor Zoran Mamdani brought him up while speaking about Nelson Mandela's legacy at a recent event. And he said, why must we wait as Omar Khalid enters his sixth year of captivity in Delhi? A political prisoner jailed under the same manufactured charges of terrorism that were once leveled against Madiba.
1: We're going to have to end it there. We thank you so much for both being with us. Shudhabratha Sengupta, artist of the Rocks Media Collective, and Neha Borda, who just completed a 23-day hunger strike. That does it for our show. I'll be in Martha's Vineyard July 31st, Friday night, for the screening of Steal the Story, Please, and Q&A after. I'm Amy Goodman with Anjali Kamat. Thanks for watching Democracy Now! On YouTube. 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
8: 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About the rest of the things that he has kept silent, out of compassion for you, not because he has forgotten or made a mistake, so leave them alone and refrain from questioning about them.
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2: واتبع الشيء فانسلخ منها فاتبعه الشيء فاتبع شيطان فكان من الغاوين. He ended up following شيطان, and what ended up happening to him? He became from those people who were wandering about aimlessly through life. So he received all the signs, but out of his arrogance, very consciously, very consciously, he pulled himself out of guidance, followed the shaitan, and lived a life of just complete disillusion. Had no idea which purpose he was living his life for. All right. It's said about him that he died either in the second year of Hijrah or he died in the ninth year of Hijrah. There's a variety of narrations, but he did not accept Islam. But again, what goes to show you that he realized that there was some truth there, he actually wrote a poem. وَلَهُ شِعْرٌ فِي رِثَاءِ قَتْلَى قُرَيْشِ يَوْمَ بَدْرِ الْكُبْرَى. He wrote a poem kind of memorializing the people who died in the Battle of Badr. He wrote a poem memorializing them, talking about them, that whether they were good or bad and what's going to happen to them now that they've died, and in the afterlife what will transpire with them. So you see that this person had certain ideas, but yet his arrogance prevented him from believing. Yet another person, and this will be the last person I talk about. The fifth individual I'll tell you about, who was from the Hunafa, people who believed in Tawheed even before Islam. The message of the Prophet ﷺ was Labid bin Rabi'ah al-Amidi. He was also from one of the giants of poetry in the pre-Islamic era, from the zaman of Jahiliyyah, from the time of Jahiliyyah. وَمِنْ شُعَرَاءِ الْمُعَلَّقَاتِ. Not only that, but he received a very distinct honor of that time. Some of his poetry was determined to be so eloquent, so profound, so great, that some of his poems were actually hung on the Kaaba and around the Kaaba. I talked about this before, that poetry that was deemed to be the best poetry of that time would literally be hung from the Kaaba and around the Kaaba. It was called the Al-Mu'allaqat, the hung poems. And they would be hung around the Kaaba because that was the most sacred place, and that was a great honor for those poets. He was one of those poets that received that honor, that during his lifetime, his poems were actually hung up around the Kaaba. So he was a great poet of that time. Rasulullah sallallahu alayhi wa sallam said about him, أَصْدَقُ كَلِمَةٍ قَالَهَا شَاعِرٌ كَلِمَةُ لَبِيدٍ. The Prophet sallallahu alayhi wa sallam said that some of the truest words that a poet has ever spoken were the words of Labid. Were the words of Labid. These are some of the truest words, some of the most profound things that any poet has ever said, were the words of Labid. أَلَا كُلُّ شَيْءٍ مَا خَلَى اللَّهُ بَاطِلُ. This very famous poem that he said. And this word, the Prophet ﷺ said, this little phrase, this little couplet, this little snippet of his poems are probably one of the most profound things that a poet has ever said. And in fact, Islamic scholars throughout the centuries, throughout the generations, have always used this phrase, used this snippet of this poem of his when talking about Allah. And they've always taught it to their students. We were taught this by our teachers as well. And that phrase is, أَلَا كُلُّ شَيْءٍ مَا خَلَى اللَّهُ بَاطِلُ. أَلَا كُلُّ شَيْءٍ مَا خَلَى اللَّهُ بَاطِلُ. He said, أَلَا is like an exclamation in the Arabic language, in classic Arabic. It means, listen up. Pay attention, listen up. Ala, listen up. Kullu shay'in. Each and every single thing, ma khala Allahu, other than Allah. Each and every single thing other than Allah, aside from Allah. Every single thing other than Allah, batilu. It is batil. What does batil mean? When we hear batil, we have a very specific meaning of that in our mind. It's the antonym of haq, correct? And we think of it in terms of like, haq is the truth, batil is falsehood. That's not what it means in classical Arabic in its roots. It is the antonym of the word haq. It is the opposite of the word haq. But the word haq in classical Arabic in its roots, it means something that is on a solid foundation. The word haq means something that is solid. On solid footing, solid foundation is called haq. Batil is the opposite. Something that is unstable, is not on solid footing, is not on a solid foundation, is called batil. It's called batil. And that's why we know it as, the Quran presents it to us as, truth and falsehood. Because truth is on solid footing. It's established. It's truth. Alright? And that which is falsehood is called batil because it's very enjoyable. جَاءَ الْحَقِّ وَزَهَقَ الْبَاطِلُ إِنَّ الْبَاطِلَ كَانَ زُهُقًا. That's why Allah says that. Alright? So He's saying, عَلَى كُلُّ شَيْءٍ مَا خَلَى اللَّهُ بَاطِلُ. Each and every single thing other than Allah is batil. It has no foundation. It's here today, gone tomorrow. The only thing that is permanent, the only thing that is established is Allah. Everything other than Allah is makhluq, it's creation. So therefore it has no foundation. It is only in existence as long as Allah allows it to be in existence. When Allah deems it to be, when Allah decrees it to be non-existent, it'll be, go out of existence. That's very in line with that Quranic idea as well. In Surah Ar-Rahman, that Allah subhanahu wa ta'ala says, كُلُّ مَنْ عَلَيْهَا فَانْ كُلُّ مَنْ عَلَيْهَا فَانْ وَيَبْقَى وَجْهُ رَبِّكَ ذُو الْجَلَالِ وَالْإِكْرَامِ. Each and every single thing on this earth in existence is fanning. It'll expire, it's running out, it's fading away. But the only thing that remains is the face of your Lord. The only the face of your Lord. كُلُّ شَيْءٍ هَالِكٌ إِلَّا وَجْهَا. Each and every single thing is meant, is moving towards perishing, towards extinguishing, expiring, except for Allah, except for His face, except for Allah. So this is some of the very profound words that Labid said. وَقَدْ أَسْلَمَ Labid. And this poet, Labid, he actually accepted Islam. وَمَاتَ فِي خِلَافَةِ عُثْمَانِ. He died much, much later during the Khilafah of Uthman bin Affan radiallahu anhu. بَعْدَ أَنْ عَاشَ 150 عَامًا. 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He lived till the age of 150. Alright, and then he passed away at that time. So this was a man with a lot of experience, had seen a lot, deep, profound wisdom. And of course he accepted Islam and lived until the Khilafah of Uthman bin Affan radiallahu anhu. And then there's a whole list of people, another dozen or so individuals who were, you know, adherents to Tawheed. They adhered to Tawheed even in the pre-Islamic era. One of the a couple of them that I find that are very noteworthy is Ka'b bin Luway bin Ghalib al-Qurashi. Ka'b bin Luway bin Ghalib al-Qurashi, who is one of the great-great-grandfathers of the Prophet sallallahu alaihi wasallam. He's actually one of the forefathers, one of the great-great-great-grandfathers of the Prophet. He falls under this category of these people who were practitioners and preachers of Tawheed in a predominantly shirk-based society. All right. Another person that's named amongst them is Amr bin Abasa al-Sulami, who also accepted Islam. Akramahullahu bil-Islam. Allah honored him by giving him Islam and allowing him to accept Islam. And then one other name, and I'm not going to talk about him now because next week's session is going to focus solely on the immediate family of the Prophet ﷺ, and we'll talk about him in more detail next week. But one of the other individuals who's listed amongst the list of Hunafa, people who believed in Tawheed, oneness of God, pre-Islamically, all right, by some of the scholars, some of the historians, is actually Abdul Muttalib. Abdul Muttalib, the grandfather of the Prophet ﷺ. He's put in this list by a lot of scholars. And there's a huge discussion. We'll talk about it when we get there. But and actually next week, we're also going to be talking about the incident of the invasion of the elephants. All right? Amul Fil, the year of the elephant, and that great incident that occurred. They're just, immortalized in the surah of Al-Fil. أَلَمْ تَرَ كَيْفَ فَعَلَ رَبُّكَ بِأَصْحَابِ الْفِيلِ. So we'll talk about it in there. So some of his dialogue, some of his discourse, some of his ideas that he expressed during that time, during the invasion of the elephants and that army of the elephants, it gives you a very clear indication of the fact that he was a very open practitioner and preacher and advocate of Tawheed. Not only that, but we also see in the words of the Prophet sallallahu alaihi wasallam during the Ghazwa of Hunayn, after Fatah Makkah, the Battle of Hunayn, in which the Muslims were the majority, and we'll, of course we'll come to this much, much later in the seerah, Muslims were the majority, but something very interesting happened. There were a lot of new converts to Islam and people who weren't quite established within their faith yet, and the army started to fall apart and break apart and disperse. And at that time, the Prophet ﷺ made a rallying cry. He made a rallying call, and he rallied together some of the older Sahaba, some of the long-term Sahaba, to rally together, and then the Muslims were able to overcome the advance from the enemy at that time. And that rally cry, that battle cry, that rallying call that the Prophet ﷺ made at that time, and this is mentioned in authentic narrations, is he said, "Ana nabiyyu la kadhib." He started to say loudly in the battlefield, cry out in the battlefield, "Ana nabiyyu la kadhib." I am the Prophet, and this is not a lie. Ana nabiyyu la kadhib. Ana ibnu Abdul Muttalib. I am the son of Abdul Muttalib. Of course, he means grandson. All right, that's obviously understood. All right, like when a grandson, when a grandfather calls his grandson, he calls him son. All right, that's just an expression. It means he's my son, of course. So the Prophet is saying, I am the son, meaning I'm the grandson of Abdul Muttalib. And some of the scholars say that even the Prophet isn't proclaiming himself like that in battle against the enemy, against non-Muslims, that I am the son of Abdul Muttalib, also is an indication of the fact that Abdul Muttalib was this very open advocate of Tawheed, even pre-Islamically. Allahu Ta'ala alam, Allah knows best. So that's a little bit about this small contingent, these scattered individuals who held on to this idea, this faith, this belief of the oneness of Allah subhanahu wa ta'ala, even pre-Islamically, even before the preaching and the teaching of the message of the Prophet ﷺ, and even before the birth of the Prophet ﷺ. What we're going to be talking about next week is we'll be talking about the year of the invasion of the army of the elephants, and we'll also start talking about some of the immediate family members of the Prophet ﷺ. What I wanted to end with here today in these last 2 minutes was talking a little bit about the family history of the Prophet ﷺ. I wanted to talk about this very, very briefly. You know, something very interesting that the scholars talk about is, you know, Lut alayhi salam. In the Quran, you know, when he's dealing with that very difficult situation of, he's received these guests who were angels in the form of human beings, and the very immoral people of his society, his community, are making a very strong advance towards these people, towards these individuals, and he's trying to talk some sense into them. He's trying to talk some sensibility into them. He says at that time, قَالَ لَوْ أَنَّ لِي بِكُمْ قُوَّةً. I wish I had some strength to face you people, to deal with you people. أَوْ أَوِي إِلَىٰ رُكْنٍ شَدِيدٍ. Or I could go back and lean on a very, very strong pillar. And what that's an expression of, what that means is, I wish I had like family backing and family support. I wish I had like a family and a tribe to lean back on that would support me in this type of a difficult situation. The Prophet ﷺ came from a very, very prestigious, noble family. He came from a very amazing background, a very blessed lineage. And this isn't something superficial. While solely finding value for yourself in solely based on the family you come from or your lineage is superficial. All right, spiritually superficial. All right, nevertheless, there is a certain value in it, in the sense of it gave the Prophet some credibility to speak amongst his people, because he was dealing with people who were very superficial, who were spiritually shallow, who would only listen to somebody if he came from a good family. And at the same time, it gave the Prophet some support. We all know Abu Talib didn't accept Islam, but continued to support him and defend him. He was the defender. He was the gatekeeper to the Prophet ﷺ. They couldn't get near him. They couldn't harm him. Couldn't lay a finger on him while he was alive. So it has a very, very strong significance. And the Prophet of Allah ﷺ says in a narration, in a hadith, إِنَّ اللَّهَ اصْطَفَى كَنَانَ مِنْ وُلْدِ إِسْمَعِيلِ. Allah selected Kanana from the children of Ismail. Wastafa Quraishan min Kanana. And then he selected the tribe of Quraysh from Kanana, from that overall lineage of Kanana. Wastafa min Quraysh Bani Hashim. And then Allah selected Banu Hashim, the family of the Khandan, what we call in Urdu, the extended family of Banu Hashim from Quraysh, from the tribe of Quraysh. Wastafani min Bani Hashim. And he chose me from Banu Hashim. Meaning I have been selected from the cream of the cream of the cream of the cream of crop. I come from the best, the purest of the purest of the purest of the purest. And it gave him that credibility. The Prophet of Allah sallallahu alaihi wasallam says in another narration, "Inna Allah azza wa jalla yawma khalaqa al-khalqa ja'alani fi khayrihim." The day when Allah created the creation, He put me amongst the best people. Thumma hina farraqahum ja'alani fi khayr al-fariqain. Then when Allah distributed the people further, He put me in the better group amongst the two distributed groups. Thumma hina ja'ala al-qaba'il ja'alani fi khayr al-qabila. Then when Allah subhanahu wa ta'ala distributed further the people into tribes, He put me in the best of tribes. Thumma hina ja'ala al-buyut ja'alani fi khayr buyutim. Then when Allah amongst the tribe distributed the homes, Allah put me in the best of homes. فَأَنَا خَيْرُهُمْ نَسَبًا وَخَيْرُهُمْ بَيْتًا. I am from amongst the best of people when it comes to lineage, and I am from amongst the best of people when it comes to homes. The house I came from, the family I came from. And that's why when Abu Sufyan stood before Qaisar, the emperor of Rome, and when he was asked about Muhammad sallallahu alayhi wasallam, and he was asked, do you think he's doing this just to gain some prominence amongst your people? Like he has some ulterior motive? Abu Sufyan said, no, huwa fina dhu nasab. Huwa fina dhu nasab. He belongs to a very high, esteemed lineage amongst us. There's no way. I mean, he comes from the best family you can imagine. So that's not why he did this. And so something very profound, something that is a miracle of the life of the Prophet ﷺ, and is a beauty of the studying the seerah, is that the entire lineage of the Prophet ﷺ is preserved till Adam alayhi salam. His entire lineage is preserved till Adam alayhi salam. No other human being can claim this. His lineage is preserved all the way till Adam alayhi salam. There are three basic parts of the lineage. I'll just read it to you here. The first part of it is unanimously accepted, it's documented, it's surefire. The second part of it, there are a few differences of opinion about a few names here and there, but it's still documented. And then the third part of it is after Ibrahim alayhi salam, and that part of it, of course, is well established as well. Muhammad ibn Abdullah, Muhammad the son of Abdullah, bin Abdul Muttalib, bin Hashim, bin Abd Munaf, bin Qusay, bin Kulab, bin Murra, bin Ka'ab, bin Luway, bin Ghalib, bin Fahr, bin Malik, bin Nadar, bin Kanana, bin Khuzayma, bin Mudrika, bin Ilyas, bin Mudar, bin Nazar, bin Mu'ad, bin Adnan. This part of it is well established. From there it goes, bin Uwad, bin Humaysa', bin Salaman, bin Aus, bin Buz, bin Qimwal, bin Ubay, bin Awam, bin Nashid, bin Hiza, bin Baldas, bin Yadlaf, bin Tabiq, bin Jahim, bin Nahish, bin Mahi, bin 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It then continues after Ibrahim alayhi salam, bin Azar, bin Nahur, bin Saruq, bin Ra'u, bin Falikh, bin Abir, bin Shalikh, bin Arfakh, Shad, bin Sam, bin Nuh alayhi salam, bin Lamik, bin Matushalikh, bin Idris alayhi salam, bin Yarid, bin Mihlilal, bin Qinan, bin Anushat, bin Sheith, bin Adam alayhi salam. This is the entire lineage of the Prophet sallallahu alayhi wasallam. And what's remarkable is, there are scholars, we were actually made to memorize this, I haven't probably reviewed in a while, so I had to read it off of my notes. But we were made to memorize this. Thousands of scholars around the world have the entire lineage of the Prophet ﷺ memorized. Millions of scholars and people throughout our 1400 year history have the entire lineage of the Prophet ﷺ memorized, and they don't even know their own lineage beyond their own grandfather, great-grandfather. That is the esteem, the respect, the honor, the dignity that Allah has granted to Muhammadur Rasulullah sallallahu alaihi wasallam. May Allah subhanahu wa ta'ala give us all the reality of who he was. May Allah allow us to develop true love for the Messenger of Allah sallallahu alaihi wasallam. Inshallah, next week we'll continue with our series on the prophetic biography. We'll be talking about the army, the invasion of the army of elephants, and we'll start talking about the individuals who were immediately related to the Prophet sallallahu alaihi wasallam, like his father, mother, grandfather, etc. May Allah subhanahu wa ta'ala give us the ability to practice everything that was said and heard. Jazakumullah khairan. Assalamu alaikum wa rahmatullah.

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1: The following program is a seerah by Abdul Nasir Jangda.
2: Bismillah walhamdulillah wa salatu wa salamu ala rasulillah wa ala alihi wa sahbihi ajma'in. Inshallah, we are continuing with our series on the prophetic biography, the seerah of the Messenger of Allah, peace and blessings be upon him, sallallahu alayhi wa sallam. Last week, when we left off by talking about the religious condition of the Arabs, and we specifically talked about the Hunafa, we talked about the very, very few but scattered individuals who were present even in pre-Islamic Arabia, who held on. They were the last little glimmering hope of Tawheed within pre-Islamic Arabia. And we talked about a few of them specifically, and kind of also highlighted, well, when they did finally interact with the Messenger of Allah sallallahu alaihi wasallam, what exactly happened. Some of them found the answer that they'd been looking for. It was exactly what they'd been searching for. And some of them had developed a form of arrogance which prevented them from accepting the message of Allah, the message that the Prophet sallallahu alaihi wasallam was presenting, was bringing from Allah subhanahu wa ta'ala himself. From here on out, we're primarily, for the next, maybe at the most two sessions, we're going to be talking about the immediate family of the Prophet ﷺ. At the end of the last session, we talked about the lineage of the Prophet ﷺ and where exactly he comes from in terms of his family lineage. And I read to you the entire lineage of Rasulullah ﷺ at the same time. And I mentioned that now we'll be focusing in on specifically getting to know more intimately, knowing more details, becoming more familiar with the immediate family members. So for instance, the grandfather, the uncles, especially the uncles who played a major role in his life, and of course the parents of the Prophet of Allah sallallahu alaihi wasallam, any other family members that need to be spoken about will obviously be talked about as they come up within the chronicling of the life of the Prophet sallallahu alaihi wasallam, such as his children or his spouses, and his milk mother, his wet nurse, etc. We'll talk about those individuals when they come up in the seerah, but we're talking about those individuals that need to be spoken about before the Prophet ﷺ, which is obviously his grandfather, his uncles, and his parents. So the first individual we'll talk about is his grandfather, Abdul Muttalib. But even in talking about his grandfather, what I'm going to do for this week's session is not talk about him so much as an individual. When was he born? How he grew up? What was his name? How long he lived? We'll talk about some of that maybe towards the end of the session, or primarily next session, inshallah, next week. What I'm going to talk about today are two major incidents. The legend, if you will, of Abdul Muttalib. The legend of Abdul Muttalib was solidified, was formed through two major events. It was established and solidified through two major events which occurred during his lifetime. And he was very instrumental, he was very key, he was very important in these two major incidents that occurred, and this was pretty much what his lasting legacy was. The first incident, the first situation that occurred during the life of Abdul Muttalib was actually something which might not seem like a major incident, but it played a very pivotal role in the history of Makkah, especially in terms of the culture of Makkah, and even Islamically. You can almost look upon it as a foretelling, as a coming sign, as a prologue to the birth of the Prophet ﷺ. And that was the revival, Tajdidu Hafri Zamzam. So basically, the re-digging up of the well of Zamzam. So very briefly, there's a lot of detailed discussion, but a lot of it is not very well substantiated, not very authentic. But we do know this much for a fact, that after, of course, the qissa, the story of Ismail alayhi salam being a baby, and his wife, the wife of Ibrahim, his mother Hajar alayhi salam radiallahu anha, where when they've been left there in the valley, biwadin ghayri dhi zar'in, in a valley where no vegetation grows, and Ismail as a baby is extremely thirsty and hungry and needing something, and he's crying, and the mother Hajar is running back and forth between the mountains of Safa and Marwa, the act of Sa'i, which has been immortalized through the Sunnah and through the practice of Hajj and Umrah. So she's running back and forth, and Ismail as a child, as a baby, is sitting there crying. And when he's crying and he's literally kind of hitting his feet against the ground, Allah subhanahu wa ta'ala allows a spring to gush forth from the earth right where Ismail sits, and that was the well of Zamzam. Alright, so we know that story. What happened? And that well of Zamzam, in fact, and this is something very interesting. You know, sometimes there are certain incidents which are very spiritual, which have great religious and spiritual significance. But what we don't understand is that just like Islam is a complete lifestyle, and even spiritual routines and practices like Salah and Siyam and Zakat have very tangible physical, emotional, psychological, economic, political implications and benefits. All right, so it's a complete merger between the two. All right, so similarly, now that this well, this spring is gushing forth from the ground to provide water for the mother and the child, at the same time, this had political, economic implications. What were the political or economic implications of this spring gushing forth? Then now it became a habitable location. It became a place where people could live and survive. So immediately, when you have the people of Yemen leaving their home due to, number one, the first exodus was due to economic hardship. All right, there was a very severe famine, starvation, a drought that was going on there in Yemen. So a large segment of the population leaves Yemen looking for a place to inhabit. And when they come upon this valley that's very open, so it's like open land and it's got water, and there's already a couple of family kind of living there. So immediately it's very, very inviting. It's a great place to settle down. And then later on, when the flood comes in Yemen, and then the second exodus happens, all right, the second migration occurs of the people of Yemen, all right, then at that time again, of course, Mecca is a very attractive, a very appealing place to settle down. So the spring gushing forth had those types of implications, where now it made the location habitable and people could come and live there. But this is what happens next. So of course you have people settling down, you have people living there. Centuries go by, a couple of centuries go by, somewhere along the way. And like I said, it's not very established, but there are some narrations as to the tribe of Jurhum and others, you know. Nevertheless, somewhere along the way, someone comes and seals the well. Someone comes and seals the well. Basically, the gist of the story is that there was a major civil war going on. All right. Basically, the tribes and the people that had settled down there in Mecca, a couple of hundred years later, they're at civil war with each other. Families and tribes are fighting with each other over control of the city of Mecca. And so one of the tribes that is in control of the well of Zamzam, what the other tribe does is they come there, they put some of their weapons down there inside as well, some gold and some things that they had for that were extreme valuable. So to safekeep them, they put those things on top of the well and they bury the well in such a way that it's not recoverable. You can't find where the well was located. And as the years become decades, become centuries, people even completely forgot about the well existing there. And so now at the time of Abdul Muttalib, and so literally we're talking maybe just a few years before the birth of the Prophet ﷺ, the people of Mecca at that time do not know that there is even a well called Zamzam. They've heard some stories, they've heard some, you know, what they literally consider to be fairy tales, some myths. They've heard certain myths about the fact that a well used to exist here and it had very sweet water and it was amazing and it was abundant and it would never run out. But that's all it is it's a myth. Nobody knows that it really exists. Until one day, Abdul Muttalib, he lays down, he says, I go home, I go to my room and I lay down and I fell asleep. And in my dream, Atani Atin, someone came to me. And even the language that he uses to express that, he's like, I'm not sure what came to me, but something came to me. And that's why many of the scholars have not shied away from the fact of saying that maybe this was an angel. This was an angel speaking to Abdul Muttalib in his dream. This message is being communicated. So this is almost like a form of ilham. Like Allah subhanahu wa ta'ala communicating something to a pious, righteous individual. A noteworthy individual and giving him some divine type of instruction. It's not divine revelation, don't get me wrong. It's not wahi. But it's ilham. It's something that is being inspired to him by Allah. Like it was inspired to the mother of Moses. Like it was inspired to Maryam, the mother of Isa. It's divine inspiration. All right, so this divine inspiration, this divine message is being given to him. And what is he being told? So he says, "Atani atin faqala ihfir tibatan." Go and dig up tiba. Tiba, which literally means something that is very appealing, very attractive. So that name is being given to Zamzam, that go and dig up that thing that is very appealing, very attractive. قَالَ قُلْتُ وَمَا طِيبَ ثُمَّ ذَهْبَ عَنِّي. I asked him, what is tiba? And he says, then he left. He went. He left me alone. So he says, that's all. فَلَمَّا كَانَ الْغَدْ رَجَعْتُ إِلَى مَضْجَعِي فَنِمْتُ. 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That which is very pious, meaning very blessed. 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And the third day I go to sleep again. He comes back to me and he says, إِحْفِرْ الْمَظْنُونَ. الْمَظْنُونَ. Alright, go and dig up that thing that is madnuna. Madnuna comes from banna, banana. Alright, the root of the word literally means for something to be coveted. Something that is coveted. Meaning when somebody has it, they hide it, they hold it back, they don't share it with other people. Something that is very coveted. So go and dig up that thing which is coveted, which is very valuable. So he says again, I asked him, mal madnuna, what is this thing that is coveted? ثُمَّ ذَهَبَ عَنِّي. He leaves again. فَلَمَّا كَانَ الْغَدْ رَجَعْتُ إِلَى مَضْجَعِي فَنِمْتُ فِيهِ فَجَاءَنِي فَقَالْ إِحْفِرْ زَمْزَمَ. Says the fourth night when I went to sleep, then the angel comes back to me, or this person or this entity, this being comes back to me, and he says, إِحْفِرْ زَمْزَمَ. Go and dig up Zamzam. And so he says, I asked him, وَمَا زَمْزَمَ, what is Zamzam? Because remember, it's been buried for hundreds of years. I don't know what Zamzam is. I don't know what you're talking about. He said, then he explains to me, he says, لَا تَنْزِفْ أَبَدًا وَلَا تُذِمْ. He says, Zamzam is that thing which will never expire, which will never run out, and its water is always abundant. تَسْقِي الْحَجِيجَ الْأَعْضَمُ. It can give water to the most largest group of people that are visiting.

understand the scientific miracle from this, right? Doctors and scientists and experts of that field have told us that there is a scientific miracle that is to be observed here. This is the Quran, you know, in its miraculous nature, pointing to some phenomena within biology. All right, that's how the milk exists within the animal of the cow. That it's between the blood and the feces, the excrement. At the same time, something that also needs to be highlighted is, but the Quran saying something like that would have been completely off the wall. You know, 1400 years ago, when people were not familiar with this scientific fact, it would have been completely off the wall. Like, it would have almost sounded like somebody had lost their mind, like they didn't know what they were talking about. And the thing about Quranic language is, yes, it's miraculous. Yes, it is foretelling of a scientific fact and a miracle. Miraculously, it's foretelling of a scientific fact 1,000 years before people would discover this and know this. But at the same time, the Quran is not the talk of insane people. مَا أَنْتَ بِنِعْمَةِ رَبِّكَ بِمَجْنُونَ. That's the one of the very first things Allah told the Prophet ﷺ is, when this Quran is revealed upon you, understand and realize and take note of the fact, it's not making you crazy. Meaning it's not going to make you sound like a crazy person. Alright? So the real miracle of the Quran is that the fact that it's a miracle upon a miracle, that it does foretell of a scientific fact, but it does so in a way that is still comprehensible, it is still comprehended by the people of that time. And the way it does that is it draws on, it uses figures of speech that are already present within the language. See, that's the real miracle. That it's using a figure of speech that is already comprehensible, it's understood at that time, but within that figure of speech, it's using that specific figure of speech. Why? Because it has embedded inside of it a scientific miracle. And that's the compound miraculous nature. So it's not just a miracle, it's compound. It's a compound miracle. You know, finance people, they talk about interest versus compound interest, right? So this is a compound miracle, is what it is, all right? So this he's narrating, he says, وَهِيَ بَيْنَ الْفَرْثِ وَالدَّمِ. It's between the excrement or the feces and the blood. Because this is an expression used in classical Arabic to say something is very, very pure. Something is very pure. So again, that angel that is visiting Abdul Muttalib is saying, "La tanzifu abadan wa la tuzim wa tasqi al-hajij al-a'zam wa hiya bayna al-farth wad-dam 'inda nukrat al-ghurab al-a'sam 'inda qaryat an-naml." So then he says that you will find it, look for it where you will see ant hills. Where you will find anthills. So go look for anthills. And where you find these anthills, you'll find that a lot of crows are over there and they'll be pecking their beaks into the ground. So now after he tells him that, okay, it's water that will never run out. It could feed the largest group of hujjaj, people visiting. Number three, it's extremely pure. It's great. It's beautiful. It's amazing. It's like milk in its purity. All right. And also in its nourishment. But at the same time, now where are the physical signs of where you'll find it? Go look for anthills. And wherever you see anthills, look if there are crows sitting around pecking their beaks into the ground. Then that's the sign that it's right there. All right, so what basically happens now is Abdul Muttalib goes, he takes one of his sons, Al-Harith, all right, and he finds this place. So he's able to find anthills and he finds crows pecking their beaks there and he says, that must be the place. So he starts digging. Tells his son, come on, start digging. And they start digging and literally they start to unearth certain things. Some of the first things they come across is they come across swords made out of gold. Big old swords made out of pure gold. Completely made out of gold and silver. And with jewels on them. They keep digging and they start unearthing, again, bricks and bricks of gold. And gold coins and silver coins. A lot of wealth, a lot of money. And then they keep digging and then finally realize that that's it. They're knocking on top of what is a well. Now while this is going on, they obviously start to attract the attention of people around them. And the narrations actually say, Abdul Muttalib and his son start to scream takbir. They started to scream takbir. Kabbara Abdul Muttalib. He started to scream takbir. Allahu Akbar, Allahu Akbar. And so now people start to congregate and realize something's going on. And they see that this is it. This is that buried treasure we've always heard about. That myth of the well is here. And so now a bunch of the other leaders of the tribes, they run up and they say that this is the well, إِنَّهَا بِئْرُ أَبِينَا إِسْمَعِيلِ. This is the well of our forefather, our great-great-great-great-great-great-grandfather Ismail. This is his well, this is that legend we've always heard about. وَإِنَّ لَنَا فِيهَا حَقًا.
said, but hold up.

Abdul Muttalib, you need to slow your roll. Hold up there. If this is the well of our forefather Ismail, then all of us have a right. You don't get to dig this well up. You don't get to do this. We're all going to get together and do it. All of us have a right here. Because now all of a sudden it turns into a thing of pride, a source of pride. It's an ego thing. Who dug up the well? Who found the well? Who dug up the treasure? Who unearthed this great legend? So now everybody wants their hand in it, wants their piece of the pie. So Abdul Muttalib says, no, everybody back up. He says, ma ana bifa'il. He says, no, it's not that easy. I'm not going to give in that easy. He says that this was informed to me directly. I was shown where this well was. I was inspired. I was shown in my dream. So this was inspired to me directly. This is my responsibility and I'm going to take care of this. And I'm not backing down from this. Abdul Muttalib was a very wise man. As we'll learn later on, he's a very generous man. He's a very kind man. He was a great leader. But at the same time, he's holding firm to his ground on this issue. And he says, no, I was divinely inspired where this was. And I'm the one who's going to dig it up. And this is my task. This has been given to me. It's not that easy. I'm not backing off of this. They continue to fight and argue. Finally, they come to the terms, they say, okay, fine, there's a very, very old wise man. Some of the narrations say he was actually a kahin, he was a soothsayer. Nevertheless, regardless, there's this one person over there, and he's the one who will decide, he's going to mediate between us. He's going to make the decision as to what we do. Abdul Muttalib says, fine, whatever works for you. All right? So they set out to go to this person who lives very far away. They're traveling now. SubhanAllah, some of the narrations actually talk about now that they set out on this journey, what ends up happening on this journey is that he lives very, very far away. And along the way, they start to become very thirsty and they can't find any water. They run out of all their supplies that they had taken with them. And they're now in the middle of the desert. They're in the middle of nowhere. There's no one around them. There's no water around them. There's no people. They don't see any travelers, any caravans. And they're continuing to go. And all of a sudden, people start to pass out and fall down. And people are starting to fall ill. And now they're in a crisis situation. All right, so now people are literally dying of thirst. So what do? They start to say that, all right, everybody, let's not leave this burden on some other people. All right, they don't see any help in sight. They don't see any water in sight. So now they come up, it was almost part of a tradition, if you will. It was a practice at that time that when a caravan was traveling and they'd be facing death because of it. I mean, they live in the middle of the desert, so it's not the first time this is happening. All right, it's like running out of, like getting a flat tire on the freeway. It's not the first time it happened. All right, so as shocking as it seems, this was a very common predicament. Because you're traveling out in the middle of the desert, there's a good chance that you're going to run out of supplies and die from thirst or starvation. It was a very common thing that would happen. So the thing that you were supposed to do at that time is that what the caravans people would do as they started to get weak and they realized that they would not be able to go on or they didn't have too much longer, they would dig their own grave. They would dig their own grave because you didn't want to put that burden on someone else. So they would dig their own grave and then they would basically, when they would lose all their energy or they would start to pass out, they would go and lay down inside of that grave themselves. Because they also didn't want to die and have their body left behind and then the animals like pick at them and eat them. So what they would do is, they would dig their own grave, they'd lay down inside their own grave and wait for death to come to them. This was a practice that they would do if they got stuck in a situation like this. So now everybody starts digging their own grave and the narration actually mentions they started to lay down inside of their graves. And now some of them are starting to pass out, some of them are fading in and out of consciousness. What ends up happening is, Abdul Muttalib passes out for a little while. He wakes up and he tells them, everybody get up. We can't give up that easy. I just have this gut feeling that we're very close. Water's not too far away. We'll find some water. So now he rallies everybody up together. He motivates them. They all get up out of these graves that they dug for themselves. And they start moving forward at whatever pace they can. As difficult as it is, they move forward. Abdul Muttalib goes forward until he finally reaches a place and he stops his animal there. And he kind of kicks his animal and his animal raises up its front legs and hits its feet on the ground. And literally a spring shoots up out of the ground right there and then. And so they start digging at it. They start digging there. And they unearth this amazing well. And it saves all of their lives. All right. Now, obviously, these people, when this happens, all right, they were going there because they had a fight with Abdul Muttalib and he just ends up saving their lives. So they end up telling him, they say, no. The one that showed you,
All right, the words of the narration go that the one that showed you where this well was must have been the one that showed you where that well was, the well of Zamzam. All right, the one that showed you where this water is must have been the one who showed you where the ma of Zamzam, the water of Zamzam was. All right, therefore we have no argument, we got no beef, no questions asked. You dig up the well, you're the custodian of the well, you're responsible for the well. We're sorry we ever argued with you. We're sorry we ever doubted you. And they go back to Mecca, and Abdul Muttalib, along with his sons, he digs up the well and, you know, solidifies the well, and that's basically how the well of Zamzam was established.

0: You have been listening to a seerah by Abdul Nasir Jangdar, an instructor and director at the Kalam Institute.
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14: A little bit about the News and Culture Show. We talk about all the latest news from Luton, as well as art, culture and events. You can go out and have some fun in this amazing town. How are you, Paul?
15: Yeah, I can't complain. Just looking forward to Saturday. We're off on holiday and my daughter suddenly decided to join us, so she's coming for a week as well, which is nice. So it's just my son at home looking after the cat while we're gone.
14: Wonder what you're going to come back to. Is he domesticated, the cat and the son?
15: the cat, she's very domesticated. I'm working on the son. He's a work in progress.
14: Work in progress. Okay. Yeah. I'll give an auntie this weekend.
15: Yeah, congratulations.
14: Yeah. Yeah, we have another boy finally in the family, because we've had a lot of girls, so finally another boy, alhamdulillah. But yeah. Right, this is a bit of a shocking story, this first one. I had no idea about it. It's obviously come out now he's been sentenced, but a Luton man has been jailed after he was caught with bomb manuals and extremist documents. Including guides on how to make explosives. So,
15: yeah, he must have been under surveillance though, because he was searched. He was searched as he was returning from Pakistan at Gatwick Airport. So, they must have had him under surveillance.
14: Yeah, they obviously did. Abdullah bin Yasser, who was 23 years old, was sentenced, I believe, this week for his. For this, His Honour Judge Anthony Leonard explained to officers from the Eastern Region Special Operations Unit, or known as ESO, found 7 manuals on how to make explosives on his phone, with 6 of these created by an organisation linked to Islamic State, which is formerly known as ISIS. The documents included details, instructions on preparations, ingredients needed, safety tips. I mean, that's safety tips? Don't blow yourself up, just blow other people up instead. Good God.
15: Scary thing about this.
14: It is very scary.
15: Now, for me, so he lived in Elmwood Crescent. I have to drive down Elmwood Crescent because I live in a cul-de-sac literally off Elmwood Crescent.
14: Yeah.
15: So I literally must have driven past where this guy lived 2-3 times a day.
14: Yeah, definitely. And yes, he lives in a very nice part of Luton, you know.
15: Yeah.
14: Obviously, it's very scary. It also added advice on how evading detection by the authorities when getting the required chemicals. All I can think is of that Four Lions. I don't know if you've ever seen Four Lions.
15: Yeah, I have.
14: Yeah, you know the one where it's like, I'd like 12 bottles of bleach, please. And he's got his hands over the face. It just reminds me of that a little bit.
15: To be fair, it's a long time since I've watched it.
14: It's a great film. I do recommend it. But yeah, this is a very scary situation. Judge added that the police had also found an instruction attack video rating different methods depending on which is the easiest for a mass casualty attack. So the detectives have raided Yasser's home in Elm Crescent and seized several digital devices. And the police say further evidence retrieved from other devices illustrating an extremist mindset, and messages he sent also expressed his support for violence and justified previous terrorist attacks, including one message that read, "I want to do an attack." So he clearly had this mindset.
15: This makes you realise how important it is to make sure that you're keeping an eye on the stuff that you're... young adults, once
14: definitely,
15: you know, once you can't take the assumption once they're 18 and over that they understand what is the appropriate thing. And I mean,
14: and it's very easy as well, once they get to that age, they start choosing who they hang around with, their own places of worship. And you know, I'm not saying that he particularly went to one Luton mosque or that anything was because he heard anything in a masjid. But, you know, we have had issues before.
15: This is important that we bring this up here. So you don't learn this stuff in a mosque. None of the mosques you will ever walk in, will you actually sit down, you'll find like a little education circle where they talk about this. This is a fiction. This is an absolute fiction.
14: Mm.
15: You know, mosques, right? Mosques are where the good people go. It's not where the nutters go.
14: Well, where did the nutters find the other nutters?
15: Well, I don't know.
14: I just wondered.
15: I don't know because I don't know any of these people. But, you know...
14: I do wonder. You know,
15: these people, you know, let's be clear, these people are criminals.
14: Oh, absolutely.
15: And criminals frequent with criminals. You don't tend to get these sort of good people going to the masjids.
14: And I do have to give the judge his credit. So Judge Leonard told Yasser... you have more than a passing interest in Islamic extremism. It is not possible to look at your offending as an isolated event due to the material found on your electronic devices. The offence is so serious that only a custodial sentence is justified. But he added, even if you have now come to the understanding of what you were doing goes against your belief as a follower of Islam, and your family has assisted with that. So fair play to his family. They have made him realise this isn't,
15: yeah,
14: you know, the correct way to behave. It was not your position at the time when you were collecting this material. And I think that's really important that was in the judge's remarks as well, that it's very clear this does not, is completely against Islam. It isn't any acceptable way to behave. There's nowhere in the Quran that says that this is what you should be doing.
15: But this is why I thought it was important that I bring this up,
14: because
15: a lot of the media out there has the idea that certain mosques that people go to, you know, there's this clandestine movements in masjids where people are. This is not in the masjids. It just isn't. You know, these people are criminals, and just like all criminals, they do all of this stuff in the dark. They don't do it in the eyes of the public. And of course, the masjids, the mosques, are public places.
14: Mm-hmm.
15: You know, they wouldn't do it there because they know they'd get caught.
14: Yeah.
15: Because, you know, those of us that are good people that do go
14: to the
15: masjids,
14: report it.
15: We'd split on
14: yeah.
15: them. And quite rightly so.
14: Yeah. So Yasser was charged with 3 counts of collecting information likely to be useful to a person committing or preparing an act of terrorism under Section 58 of the Terrorism Act 2000. That's a mouthful. So he was jailed for 2.5 years after a hearing at the Old Bailey on Friday last week. Assistant Chief Officer Hannah Wilkinson said this case highlights the serious risk posed by individuals who actively seek out and retain extremist material online. Through this investigation, an officer recovered content that went beyond the ideology, including detailed and practical instructions that could be used to carry out acts of serious harm. IRSO's counter-terrorism policing teams work closely with partners across the region and nationally to identify, investigate and disrupt this type of activity at an early stage, and we continue to urge the public to trust their instincts and report any concerns, as information from our communities remains a vital part of keeping our region safe. Mm. And yeah, that's, I think, the one thing we need to kind of reiterate. I know a lot, you know, Prevent has made people feel very uneasy about going to the police sometimes and things like that. I get it. I work with quite a few people now who have previously worked for Prevent. But you do, if you know something like this is happening, if you know someone is becoming to get extremist ideas, it is worth reporting if you have concerns, because mm-hmm. things need to be done. And, you know, all that happens if there is a terrorist attack, though there was an interesting piece in The Eye this weekend of the amount of terrorist attacks against Muslims being underreported in the UK, because it's only described as a terrorist attack months or years down the line.
15: Well, it's completely true. I mean, look at what happened in Edinburgh.
14: Mm. They had those protests supporting it.
15: Well, when we had the terrorist attacks happened in Golders Green,
14: mm-hmm.
15: you know, the Prime Minister went and visited the community, and good, quite right thing to do, correct thing to do. We had the same thing. We had a terrorist attack in Edinburgh. And what did our government do?
14: Nothing.
15: Did he visit? No. Did they do anything? No. They put millions of pounds additional into the community that was attacked in North London.
14: Mm-hmm.
15: And what have they done for the Muslim community in Edinburgh?
14: Nothing. I know. I completely agree. But yes, I think it's very easy for people to look at the news and, you know, when we do hear of extremist attacks that are not carried out. I'm not saying it's carried out in the name of Islam. It isn't, because that is not Islamic in the way, any way, shape or form. But when they're carried out, as the media would use, carried out in the name of Islam, it's the first thing that comes out. But unfortunately, attacks against Muslims that are deemed as terror attacks very rarely are reported as such. And it takes years to get that out. But yes, I hope this young man gets the guidance and support he needs now to get back onto the right path, inshallah.
15: Mm.
14: But yeah. Right, well, hope you're not having an operation anytime soon, because hospital staff are striking again at Luton and Dunstable in an overtime rout. This is just operating theatre staff that are striking. Workers at both Bedford Hospital and Luton and Dunstable University Hospital began the walkout this week on Monday, and it's going to continue till 1 a.m. on Thursday. So the trade union Unison said that theatre assistants, operating department practitioners and other staff had seen their pay cut for working extra hours and is calling for this to be reversed. So a spokesperson for Bedfordshire Hospital's NHS Foundation Trust said that it was sorry that some colleagues felt distressed by the recent changes to overtime and additional hours payments. They added that these changes were introduced earlier this year following a formal consultation process, including individual discussions with affected staff and engaging with trade unions and ACAS.
15: Notice it says engagement. It doesn't say with agreement with trade unions and ACAS.
14: They've had the good discussions, but it doesn't mean that the union said it's a good idea.
15: Yeah, so just put this clear, folks. So actually what happened, if these workers that keep the operating theatres working were doing hours above their 35 or 40 hours, that their contracted hours as overtime, they would then be paid time and a half.
14: Yep.
15: And it seems that the trust here, Bedfordshire Hospitals NHS Foundation Trust, which covers Bedford Hospitals and the Luton and Dunstable Hospital, they just decided, oh, well, we're not going to do that anymore. We're going to just pay them the flat rate.
14: Yeah.
15: And, what is the matter with people here? It goes all against, completely against the natural justice.
14: It's also not like you can walk out midway through an operation and go, oh, my shift's ended now, goodbye.
15: Well, but the point is, if they don't, they can't force them to work beyond their contracted hours.
14: No, they can't.
15: So if they don't want to do them, they don't want to do them. So what are they going to do?
14: I don't know. So
15: it just beggars belief.
14: These guidelines were it says the hospital added that they were introduced to ensure fairness and consistency across our workforce and to align with national NHS Agenda for Change arrangements. Unison have obviously previously said, as Paul stated, that they earned time and a half for working additional shifts. But in February, the trust decided to pay them just a flat rate. This meant that staff were losing more than £100 per shift, it said, which is a lot of money. And bearing in mind, these are, like, I'm not saying that nurses and doctors get paid a considerable amount, but these are people that are probably on band three, band four, band two, who get paid significantly less than what doctors and nurses do. I'm not saying, before anyone takes any judgment, that I'm saying doctors and nurses get paid loads. They don't. But compared to, these people are paid even less and being expected to lose even more money as a result. So more than 100 operations were cancelled when workers walked out on the 25th and the 26th of June earlier this year. Unison said that staff were reluctant to take on extra shifts without being paid properly, adding that the likelihood of staff shortages and long-term disruption if overtime payments were not reinstated. Unison Eastern's head of health, Caroline Hennessy, said the trust was treating the staff unfairly. It worked them into the ground over the winter to tackle waiting lists, then decided to cut their pay, she said. Bedfordshire Hospital must reverse this cut. A spokesperson for the trust said it was disappointed that the recent discussions... Unison had not been constructive.
15: Well, how are you constructive when you're forcing a pay cut on the staff? That's not constructive engagement. How do you constructively engage with that?
14: Do you want to hear the best bit?
15: There isn't a way to constructively engage with that.
14: We hoped for... They said... The spokesperson said we hoped for a more collaborative engagement.
15: Yeah.
14: I mean, you can't have a there has to be a better way of doing this. Yeah. The best way would be to just reinstate it.
15: Nobody goes on strike ever without making their grievance known.
14: Yeah.
15: So the fact that the trust is trying to say that there wasn't any engagement here is ludicrous.
14: Yeah.
15: Yeah. This is just a classic situation of, look, we're managing you, do what we tell you.
14: Mm-hmm.
15: You know, it just goes against all ideas of natural justice. It's disgusting.
14: Oh, it gets better, and we remain concerned about the impact on patients whose procedures cannot be safely be delayed. So again, it's putting the blame on the people that are striking because they've had their pay significantly cut.
15: You don't go to work out of charity. You go to work to look after your family, and you've got to pay your bills to look after your family. That's why you go to work primarily. Mm-hmm. Now, if you happen to be in a job that has large amounts of benefit to the community in the work you do with outreach into the community, well, all well and good. But primarily, you cannot lay that sort of guilt complex on workers when they've had that they've literally lost half of that additional thing that they were getting per hour.
14: Yeah.
15: It's disgusting.
14: More than £100 per shift. So that will give you an idea of how much, if they did, you know, two or three extra shifts a month.
15: Well, exactly. Doesn't it tell you just how much? Doesn't it really make you see how much additional hours these people were working?
14: Yeah. And you know they were, because they're short-staffed and there's an NHS recruitment freeze. So even if they needed to replace people because they went to other trusts, because no doubt these people will be looking at other trusts and seeing if they can go there and get paid better, they can't replace them because there's an NHS recruitment freeze. But anyway, the hospital have added that emergency trauma and urgent maternity theatres would continue to run as usual.
15: Yeah. I have to say, I always feel absolutely dismayed when you come across any situation like this, where it is clearly putting the constructing an argument of emotional guilt onto the people that are losing out.
14: Yep.
15: Yeah, let's be clear with this. They are putting they're trying to put emotional guilt on the people losing out, but also with their statement, put that across to the public. So, well, it's their fault they're on strike.
14: I know.
15: It's their fault that you're not getting this operation. So it's not the fact that this massive pay cut has been enforced on them.
14: Mm-hmm.
15: That's not why this is happening. That's not why it's happening at all, is it?
14: It's because they are ungrateful. Ungrateful they're getting paid at all. How dare they want pay? Do it out of the goodness of your heart.
15: Yeah.
14: Oh, dear. Right. There's not much crime this week, thankfully. Alhamdulillah. So, three boys...
15: What, other than the first one we just spoke about.
14: Oh, yeah, that one.
15: Sorry.
14: I forgot about that.
15: Sorry, I had to put that in.
14: I forgot about that. Yeah. In all fairness, I read it this morning because usually, you know, with arrests, they say something about it. There was nothing about this beforehand, so it did shock me, that story. But inshallah, he's getting the support he needs now. But yeah, three boys have been arrested after a teenager was injured in a fight in Luton fight. It left one boy injured. Police were called to reports of a fight in Delphian Close on Friday last week at around 4 p.m. One teenager was attacked with what police believe was a blade and had minor injuries to his arm. Three boys aged 15 were arrested on suspicion of causing grievous bodily harm with intent. They have since been bailed. That's it, really. That's all that happened. Because I remember seeing earlier in the week, everyone was like, oh, there's police everywhere in Farley Hill. Someone's been stabbed. It's all the usual thing. It was this. There you go.
15: Honestly, seriously, what is it with young people today? They can't have a disagreement, you know, without pulling out knives. I mean, what has the world come to?
14: I don't even know the answer anymore.
15: I really don't get it.
14: Because it always used to be people used to go, oh, it's gangs, it's people in gangs. It's not anymore. Look, I don't think it's people.
15: But you always have had situations where young people have mouthed off at each other and then got into fights. That happened when I was a kid.
14: Yeah, definitely.
15: It happened when I was a kid growing up in the early 80s, you know.
14: Kids would mouth off,
15: and they'd end up having fist fights. And
14: yeah. Knives, yeah.
15: But knives weren't carried then. I mean, where has this culture for knives come from?
14: I can't even answer that. Some of the knives you see are scary. I definitely recommend watching. There's a 24 Hours in Police Custody special about knife crime. It's very good. Talks about, obviously, how zombie knives are now banned and the knives that they got in that hall, where it was like people having to surrender their zombie knives, was actually scary, some of them. But yeah,
15: there was an attempted robbery. So this was on Thursday, July the 2nd. Mm-hmm. So a young boy was injured after a teenager tried to steal his bag. So the victim was approached by the suspect in Midland Road between 5 p.m. and 5:30 p.m. Thursday, 2nd of July. And the young boy was left with minor injuries after the incident. So with this one, the police are sort of struggling here at getting information. So if you were in that area, so I'll just read again. It was Midland Road between 5 and 5:30 p.m. Thursday, July the 2nd. If anyone's got any CCTV from any of the local houses, like on a ring cam or anything like that, that you can tap into, or if anyone's got any dash cam footage, please contact the local police and help them finding this person. It's very depressing.
14: I would just like to add the proof.
15: Because we had one happen just a week ago near where I live.
14: Yeah, I remember you saying.
15: Yeah.
14: And the police have also described the suspect as a teenage boy, slim, wearing dark covered clothing. So if when you're looking at your CCTV or anything, you do see that, perhaps pass it on to the police. Mm. If you don't know where Midland Road is, it's at the back of the train station.
15: Right,
14: Hightown. So you've got Midland Road and then Hightown Road runs like that
15: Is that where that 50 cafe is?
14: 59 cafe, yeah.
15: That's the middle road. Yeah. Wow.
14: Another one that was near me, actually, this time. Man arrested after a woman and young boy was seriously injured in a Luton collision. There was a crash involving a car and two pedestrians in Luton. Police were called to Toddington Road after reports of a collision involving a grey Mini Cooper around 11:15 a.m. on Tuesday, 30th of June, so Tuesday last week. A woman in her 20s and a boy are still in hospital in serious condition in hospital. It sounded like it was a really nasty crash. A man in his 50s has been arrested on suspicion of causing serious injury by careless driving. He's since released on bail, with conditions while inquiries continue. Sergeant Nicholas Kane said, "This was a serious collision which occurred in a busy area. We are keen to speak to anyone who has witnessed the incident or moments leading up to it to help us establish the full circumstances. We are particularly keen to hear from anyone who may have dash cam or doorbell footage that could assist our investigation. With anyone with information or footage is asked to report online or call 101, quoting the reference 182 of the 30th of June, or Operation, I can't even say, Wignborough?
15: Wignborough.
14: They've finally gone to...
15: Why do they pick such difficult words to pronounce?
14: I don't know. I was about to say, we went through how they pick it. They have a naming system, but a computer system. But that's definitely not a real word.
15: Let's face it. If the computer system comes up with a word that is significant to pronounce,
14: it's run out of ideas.
15: Discard it and pick another one. So anyway, it's Wignborough. That's how it's Wignborough.
14: To just give some people context where this happened, it was near Haskin Drive and I've gone the other way, road. It was up the top end of Toddington Road near the Tidy Tip. You know,
15: gosh, that's a long way up.
14: Yeah.
15: Gosh, yeah.
14: Yeah, it's like quite far up. I think it was around that area, not near, further down of Toddington Road. Yeah.
15: This makes you realise that it's so frustrating. I mean, when you go on that road, Toddington Road, where you come off the roundabout near McDonald's, I mean, there's loads of those speed humps there. It's so frustrating.
14: Oh, no, that's not Toddington Road.
15: That's that. It's the next one across, isn't it?
14: So you've got
15: it's the next one across.
14: The railway.
15: There's not speed humps on that one.
14: There's no speed humps on
15: that
14: road. There is speed cameras. The reason there's no speed humps on that road, which I can't remember the road. No, I think it's Sundon Road. The reason that's there is because a young man was killed on that road in a road traffic accident. He was also a pedestrian that was hit by a car. So, yeah.
15: So why is that reason not to have humps?
14: That's why they put the humps in.
15: Oh.
14: On that particular, on Sundon Road. But Toddington Road, obviously I wouldn't say this is the first incident. It's not. There's been many issues there. Right. Well, join us after the break where we'll get on to more news from Luton. But yeah, until then, salam alaikum.
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14: Assalamu alaikum, hello, and welcome back to the second half of the News and Culture Show with me, Laura Condor, and my co-host, Paul Cooper.
15: Welcome back, folks.
14: A little bit about the News and Culture Show. We talk about all the latest news from Luton, as well as art, culture, and events, so you can go out and have some fun in this amazing town. So, yeah, from crime now to plans to build homes on Luton land. So, currently, campaigners have raised more than £1,000 to fight homes being built on a social club in Luton. So there's a proposed 63 home development in Luton.
15: This is just up the road from where I live.
14: It is just up the road from you, where you live. Yeah. So so far they have 965 signatures on a petition calling for the co-op sports and social club to remain open after plans were submitted to demolish the building and build homes on the land. So the club has been welcoming the community to its premises on Stockingstone Road for more than 65 years. If you've ever driven up past Stockingstone, you will have seen this place. It's got a bright orange sign out the front, so hard to miss.
15: Yeah. I've never been in there, but I've lived in that area for like 22 years. So I've driven past it countless times. But the thing is, it's owned by the co-op.
14: Yeah.
15: And this is the thing, I understand how people are going to be upset losing the community centre and if you play bowls or tennis, because they have tennis there as well. I mean, I understand why people would be mourning the loss of the place. But if someone wants to sell it, they want to sell it. I don't understand what they think they can do, to be honest.
14: Well, something similar, it didn't knock all of it down, but you know a similar club called British Legion, British Legion?
15: I know the British Legion, but I don't know specifically where you mean.
14: There's a social club on Negrave Road, or is it Marsh Road? I think it's Marsh Road, that end. And they demolished half the club. So half the club is still there and it still operates as normal. And they demolished half of it to put flats, and half the car park to put flats on it instead. So something similar is going to happen here, because they are, as far as I'm aware from reading the story, that the bowling club is going to stay, or the bowls club is going to stay there. That's not going to leave. So the plan, so the land's owned by the co-op, and it includes two bowls clubs, tennis courts and green space. So planning.
15: I've never been in there as well. I don't actually know how big the site is actually, but I mean, if it says 63 homes, it must go back, because I only drive past regularly each day, I only sort of see it from the roadside. So I mean, if there's enough space for 63 homes, it must be quite expensive.
14: It must be very expensive. I've only ever seen like the entrance to it. I've never driven up there. It's not one of the social clubs I've ever been to in Luton. I don't think many people, unless you were around in the 90s or 80s, you'll know what a social club is. It's a very British thing, I think.
15: Yeah.
14: It's a weird concept to try and explain to anyone what a social club is. It's not what you expect.
15: Yeah. I mean, a spokesperson for the co-op said, quote, "An agreement has now been reached for the site to be sold, with plans submitted by the developer."
14: So a planning application has been submitted to Luton Borough Council by the property developer called Stone Bond, who outlined plans to demolish the social club and build their 63 homes on the site. I mean, like you said, I don't understand what these campaigners really hope to do with this, because unless they're going to raise the capital to buy
15: the land
14: off and then run the social club themselves.
15: Yeah, I don't mean to be rude, but it just seems like a futile thing. I mean, £1,000 towards, I'm guessing whether it's, they say to fight plans, whether they say with legal costs, but if someone owns something, they've always got a right to sell it.
14: They have. We are desperate for housing in Luton, and it's, you know, 63 homes, especially if these are two or three bedroom properties, you know, could be really welcome to some families in the town. The spokesperson for the co-op went on to say the clubs on the site have been aware for many years that there is the intention for investment and potential redevelopment of the land, with site allocation in the local plan for residential development, which was adopted in November 2017. So these people have known for nearly 10 years that this was going to happen. The plans do state, like I said before, that the bowling clubs, or one of the bowling clubs, may be unaffected. It didn't say both of them, because there's two on the site that they're going to be unaffected. A spokesperson went on to say, in March 2024, the sports club agreed to an extension to have their lease, which now expires in 2027. People living nearby the site have lodged 188 objections to the planning application and have started fundraising to hire professional planning experts to effectively challenge the proposals. Sean Barnard, who started the GoFundMe page, says, "All I want to do is, hand on heart, is say we tried our very best to stop this. Stone Bond is going to throw the weight of everything behind it. They've got professionals and we haven't." So I got this story from Luton News. Stone Bond were reached out by Luton News for comment. They haven't responded. I mean,
15: you can understand that. I suppose if there's a legal case underway, they don't want to say anything that is going to
14: prejudice
15: how they're going to represent themselves in court, or you know, so you can understand it.
14: I want to know what these 188 objections are. I mean, I get it, parking on Stocking Stone is pretty non-existent.
15: Yeah, but the thing is, if when you know that area, I drive up it every day. Yeah, it has a large driveway coming in, so people are not going to be parking on Stocking Stone Road.
14: Yeah, I don't understand, and obviously I get it if you live nearby, but at the same time, 63 houses, is that usual thing of, oh, there's not enough schools and doctor surgeries. There is enough schools, I'll tell you that now for free. We're quite lucky here. We've got quite a lot of schools, and obviously the birth rate is going down. So some schools are having to shut classes because they don't have enough kids getting in them in the first place.
15: Many years ago, I was actually once made redundant because the school's role fell.
14: That's surprising. Well, they're shutting schools in Hertfordshire. I've seen it, like schools where they've just got so little amount of children. I wouldn't be long, I don't think, till there's a school in Chalton, which is a village outside Luton, that has what's called a lower school, which runs from reception to year four. because they're still on the three-tier system in some parts of Central Beds.
15: Middle schools.
14: Yeah. So it's a lower school, and they have to sometimes share years because there's not enough kids in the years to fill a class of 30.
15: Mm.
14: But yeah, I mean, I imagine this, like, not to be rude, this very much gives NIMBYs. Do you know what a NIMBY is?
15: Yeah, not in my backyard.
14: Yeah, this is very NIMBY. It reminds me of the Luton Airport situation.
15: So just reading on. So Diane Bence-Mulkerin, vice chairman of the social club, she alleges that there are inaccuracies in the planning documents, and she included repeated references to the social club being, quote, derelict or, quote, former. The planning application states that there are no existing employees on the site. But Diane claims that the social club has 10 staff members. So that there are some things that it seems that there are contested between the two sides on it.
14: I mean, by the sounds of it, I think they're kind of getting ahead of themselves a little bit, Stone Bond, and perhaps submitted this as if it has shut down, because by the sounds of it, the lease expires in 2027. And when that happens, I don't think, it sounds like the co-op is not going to renew that lease, and therefore there will be no social club. It will be derelict. So, yeah, the documents have also classified the land as being brownfield, which means it was previously used, previously developed or used for industrial or commercial purposes, but has now been abandoned, vacant or underused. Ruth Shield, a long-time resident, argues that that is not the case. She has said there's so many problems with this application. We've now got error after error after error. Residents say the effects of the development would be devastating, not just because of the extra traffic it would bring to Stockingstone Road. Now, I do have to agree with that. Obviously, you use Stockingstone quite a lot. I use it every day. Kids go to store in Stopsley. I have to go up that way. Awful.
15: If you need to come down towards the Barnfield area any time, either early in the morning,
14: Or late at night,
15: or later on in the late afternoon, it is just chaos there. You're looking at a 20-minute queue in traffic to get down the hill and through the lights down to the Old Bedford.
14: I mean, getting up it is,
15: and that I know full well because many years ago I used to work at Puttridge High School, so that would be my route coming back home.
14: Yep, I know that too well as well. I do the same route every morning to do my school run up that way, and it's
15: well, I know because we passed each other.
14: Yeah, we passed each other. We're always waving. Yeah. We go past each other at Stockingstone pretty much every day.
15: Yeah.
14: Hello. They also say that there's the wildlife is unbelievable out there. You've got the loss of all that wildlife: the foxes, the hedgehogs, the birds, and the bats. I didn't know we had bats in Luton. I didn't know bats live. I'm not an ecologist. I'm not going to lie to you. I'm not up on that. Birds and hedgehogs and foxes, I can definitely believe. I've seen quite a few foxes recently. I do have to agree with them about the traffic. The traffic is, because the problem is that Stockingstone is there's only three ways you can get up to Stopsley in Luton. You either have to go through Lilley.
15: Yeah, because they've never built a connection road coming down the back.
14: From Bushmead, yeah.
15: Behind, from Stopsley down to Bushmead.
14: Yeah, they should have done.
15: Which apparently I was told that they had said that they were going to do over 30 years ago, and they never did.
14: I'm surprised.
15: This is why we have this major
14: issue on
15: connection problem on that part of the town, because anyone that needs to come out towards Hitchin or come back into Luton from the Hitchin Road, you get stuck there.
14: You either have to go down Stockingstone or go into Hitchin Road into town.
15: There isn't a direct way to connect to go down towards Bedford or Barton le Clay. You have to go down that road.
14: I know. They do need to sort it out. I do understand what they're saying about extra traffic, but traffic in Luton in general is pretty diabolical. There's not a day that goes by where there isn't something.
15: Anyway, it'll be interesting to see where this goes. I can understand why people will want to do a petition. But even if they see there's errors with the application,
14: I mean,
15: ultimately, if they want to sell it, they're going to sell it.
14: Do you not think it's that typical thing of where they'll put in an application for one thing. So they'll sell it to a developer who will put in an application who will then sell it on.
15: But the thing is, the development isn't going to have anything to do with the co-op.
14: No.
15: That's going to be with whoever buys it. So if the co-op wants to sell it, they want to sell it.
14: They want to sell it, and
15: they're not basically going to care who buys it. They're just going to sell it.
14: Exactly. And if they've got no need to keep it, if it doesn't

0: the building in Luton Town Centre.
1: Do you mean next to Power Court?
0: No, kind of near.
1: They seem like the same design as the ones next to the Metro Bank.
0: No, that's the one. The ones next to the Metro Bank, because it goes up 20 floors.
1: Yeah,
0: I didn't realise it was going
1: to
0: be that.
1: There was ones that they're building at Power Court that they look to be the same sort of design. So that it looks like they're going to be.
0: They're actually going to be owned by the council, though. Those ones.
1: Oh, are they?
0: Yep, that's where the stage is going. It's a very interesting development. Going to be very interesting to see when that's delivered.
1: Mm.
0: Speaking of Luton Borough Council, so Luton Customer Service Centre inside the Town Hall is going to be shut for the next 2 weeks. So if you need to use the Customer Service Centre in Town Hall for the next 2 weeks, you can't. It's not there, it's shut. The centre is closed from last Friday for maintenance work, and it will reopen on July 17th. The reception and housing team will still operate from the Town Hall during this period. So if you've got a housing situation, if you find yourself homeless, you can still go to the Town Hall for that.
1: So basically any issue, you just need to go to the pop-in centre at the Town Hall.
0: No.
1: Not the pop-in centre.
0: No. So the council said if you require support from other council services, you have to go to the Luton Access Service, which is on the first floor of Luton Central Library in St George's Square.
1: Oh, so they haven't made it complicated then?
0: They haven't made it complicated.
1: It's not complicated at all.
0: What they're trying to say is if you need housing, they're like, it's closed, but housing and reception will still be there open. It will still be open to tell you to go to the library.
1: No, don't come here. You've come to the wrong office. You need to go to that one over there. Don't come here. Why would you not go to the main? Anyway. Just saying.
0: Anyway, if you need housing, it's the Town Hall. But anything else, go to the library. Luton access.
1: So housing in the Town Hall. Housing's
0: in the Town.
1: Everything else, go to the library.
0: Go to the library. Right. First floor, Central Library. Luton Access Service is there. That's it really. I can't wait to go and see the new shiny Town Hall instead. I want to see what they've done with it. I'm very confused because I didn't really think they had a customer service centre anymore. I thought they got rid of that during COVID and it was all on the phone now, but who knew? Anyway, in very exciting news, the council have also unveiled a £5 million plan to clean up Luton streets with their new Getting It Done campaign.
2: Right.
0: Going to get it done? So the leader of Luton Council has revealed its latest campaign to clean up the streets, with 65 new jobs being created and millions invested in the town. The council has said it will put £2 million into street cleaning, tackling litter and fly tipping, as well as deep clean program and fixing problems caused by inconsiderate parking. Oh, sorry, I have to laugh. That's the whole of Luton. It's going to be quite a busy time for these 65 new individuals. You're going to have fun. Councillor Tamina Salim, leader of the council, was filmed in Marsh Farm with a team of council workers responding to reports of fly tipping and littering in the area. I've watched the social... I love Tamina. Love you, Tamina. Luton Borough Council have been really upping their social media and video gaming. They've got a lot of councillors on the video. I've really been enjoying it, watching my face. Just have to deal
1: with it. So they were in a place in Marsh Farm called Copenhagen Close.
0: Yeah.
1: And she said, you've told us you're fed up with fly tipping, litter and the general state of your streets. We've listened and we're taking action. I have to say, actually... I agree with it on the surface. One of the things that dismays me, and you do see this a lot, so you clearly situations where, like places where there's blocks of flats, someone moves out and they've decided that they don't want their old furniture or their old mattress.
0: They ban it.
1: And then it's just dumped outside.
0: Just say it's flats as well. It's houses.
1: This happens so much. You see this a lot.
0: It happens.
1: And the thing is... We had a situation recently. We had to get rid of an old cooker, a couple of old fridges, It's not an enormous amount you have to spend. I think it's about £15 per item.

0: There's a.
1: Oh, is this the council's come pick it up?
0: Yeah, there's a come pick it up thing, so you can go on the council website, give the details, and then you pay what you want, and you say what it is you're going to pick up. Like, so it's an oven, and so you just put them outside
1: on your bin day
0: on the day when they say they're going to come and collect it, and then they come and collect it and take it away. Why would you want that dumped out on this? Well, presumably it's people that leave and they're gone and they're never going to be there.
1: Can I just add as well, just on that, if you do get universal credit or any other benefits, you can get it for free as well. I think a lot of people don't know that, and therefore,
0: if you're on credit, universal credit, and you've got something you need taken away, if you're moving out, that service is free.
1: Because I think a lot of people, that might be why they're doing it, is they can't afford to pay 15, especially if you're on universal credit.
0: I get that. But
1: yeah, I think it's a thing, and I give the council, a lot of councillors, especially in Dallow, have been out leafleting, because Dallow has a really, really big problem with litter and fly tipping. And the councillors have been out leafleting, letting people know about how you get furniture picked up if you don't want it anymore, about this. And it's just not working. I don't know how. It actually plagues me every night. I think about this so much. My husband is actually sick of listening to me talk about this, because it's all I go on about some days.
0: So only sick about this, nothing else.
1: No, just this. Yeah, much I go on about.
0: You sure?
1: Yeah.
0: All right. Okay.
1: How much I go on about fly tipping and Dallow.
0: Yeah.
1: That's it.
0: So Tamina said, I don't know if you know this, folks. She was the former mayor.
1: She was indeed.
0: Yeah. Anyway, so Tamina Saleem, the former mayor, she reassured people that the campaign is not just a one-off, and she said, this isn't just about a clean-up. We've been knocking on doors and listening to residents, and because turning up and clearing the mess away and walking on isn't good enough. So clearly their intention here is to feel that they're supporting the community to do the best for the community. So I have to say, though, £5 million, if this... This could make a big difference.
1: Sorry, £2 million.
0: That was five. It is £2 million. Why do I think it was five?
1: No, I think...
0: Wishful thinking, perhaps.
1: No. I'm confused because the headline says five. I read it as five, and now it says two. I need to double check this.
0: So the headline says five, but in the text it says two.
1: Yeah. I think I think the 5 million includes the 65 jobs and stuff. They're probably putting 2 million actually on 3 million into street cleaning, tackling litter and fly tipping.
0: Ah, right.
1: As well as the deep clean. And I think there's other parts of this as well. There's going to be this, like she said, it isn't a one-off thing. They're going to be talking to residents. They're going to be finding out what is a problem in their area.
0: So folks, if you feel your local area where you are needs some help, contact the council, because they're clearly putting the help there to improve things for us. It's nice when you hear positive things.
1: A lot of people were very positive about this campaign because I watched it on social media, and I obviously went running to the comments. Some people have voiced concerns about it. Naveed Shakur, who's a lifelong resident of the Dallow ward, said it's absolute nonsense. They carry on picking up fly tipping waste and then it comes back again. And I get what he's saying. I imagine if you live in Dallow, it is incredibly frustrating to see, because like you literally see it. If you drive down Dallow Road, you'll see something's dumped. You'll see it there for a few days. The council do come pick it up.
0: Yeah.
1: And then literally, not even an hour later sometimes, there's stuff dumped there again. And it's just a vicious cycle. It never ends. The council have acknowledged that they need support from Luton residents particularly to bring about lasting change.
0: Yeah, so just bring things to the attention of the council as quickly as possible. Because clearly they're putting the time, money and resources and the people power, because they're hiring, 65 new people?
1: Yeah, 65 new people.
0: Yeah, so they're putting the resources in to help solve this problem.
1: Right, so just to add, Councillor Samim said that residents have been loud and clear, enough is enough. We agree, but we're stepping up to take stronger action and getting it done, but we can't do it on our own. Lasting change only comes when we all take responsibility and take pride in the place we live and work. I do agree with her on that. Mm. It's also down to residents. Stop dropping litter. The extra 3 million that isn't mentioned is going to be go on refurbishing all 60 council managed playgrounds over the next 2 years, with an additional $500,000 being spent on improving sports pitches. So if you've got a playground near you, I've heard a lot when I was first a journalist, little baby journalist, nearly 10, in fact, it is 10 years ago. Old, feeling old.
0: It's all right, dear. You're still young, I can assure you.
1: Okay, that's good. That's my little bar. people were saying about Kingsway Recreation Ground,
0: yeah,
1: and the playground equipment there. £3 million is being spent. They're going to be refurbishing all 60 playgrounds across the town. That's fantastic news, yeah, especially for young people. We have to remember that 25% of the people that live in Luton are under the age of 18. Did you know that?
0: Wow.
1: 25%. We are the youngest.
0: Bucking the national trend, eh?
1: Yeah, we are the youngest town in the whole country. And when I say youngest, I don't mean we're the last town to be made. Not like a new baby newborn town. The vast majority of our population is under 18, which is actually pretty good. So the 65 new roles being created are, as part of the campaign, include neighbourhood enforcement, street cleaning and parking enforcement. And people can expect regular updates being done, showing the action that's being done and how the extra investment is improving communities in our town.
0: I can't imagine we need more parking attendants.
1: Well, apparently we do. They're going to sort out the problem parking. I got a fine.
0: I'm going to bite my tongue. I'm not going to say anything.
1: I got a fine from Luton Airport the other day, so I'm not going to talk about it either because I'm still traumatised by that. Anyway, that's all for this week's News and Culture show. I'd say join us again next week, but you won't.
0: Yeah.
1: ABC's off for a month.
0: Yeah, well, 23 days.
1: 23 days. It's nearly a month.
0: Yeah.
1: Anyway, so that'll be all for the News and Culture show, probably until next month now. But until then, inshallah, you have a good summer. It's nearly end of school holidays, but yeah.
0: Have a good month and see you soon, inshallah. Masalama.
1: See you soon.
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4: Hadith 1. Narrated Umar bin al-Khattab. I heard Allah's Messenger, peace and blessings be upon him, saying, "The reward of deeds depends upon the intentions, and every person will get the reward according to what he has intended. So whoever emigrated for worldly benefits or for a woman to marry, his emigration was for what he emigrated for." Hadith 2. Narrated Aisha, the mother of the faithful believers. Al-Harith bin Hisham asked Allah's Messenger, peace and blessings be upon him, O Allah's Messenger, peace and blessings be upon him. How is the divine inspiration revealed to you? Allah's Messenger, peace and blessings be upon him, replied, "Sometimes it is revealed like the ringing of a bell. This form of inspiration is the hardest of all, and then this state passes off after I have grasped what is inspired. Sometimes the angel comes in the form of a man and talks to me, and I grasp whatever he says." Aisha added, "Verily I saw the Prophet, peace and blessings be upon him, being inspired divinely on a very cold day and noticed the sweat dropping from his forehead, as the inspiration was over." Hadith 3. Narrated Aisha, the mother of the faithful believers. The commencement of the divine inspiration to Allah's Messenger, peace and blessings be upon him, was in the form of good dreams which came true like bright daylight, and then the love of seclusion was bestowed upon him. He used to go in seclusion in the cave of Hira, where he used to worship Allah alone continuously for many days before his desire to see his family. He used to take with him the journey food for the stay and then come back to his wife Khadija to take his food likewise again, till suddenly the truth descended upon him while he was in the cave of Hira. The angel came to him and asked him to read. The Prophet, peace and blessings be upon him, replied, "I do not know how to read." The Prophet, peace and blessings be upon him, added, "The angel caught me, forcefully, and pressed me so hard that I could not bear it any more. He then released me and again asked me to read, and I replied, 'I do not know how to read.' Thereupon he caught me again and pressed me a second time till I could not bear it any more. He then released me and again asked me to read, but again I replied, 'I do not know how to read, or what shall I read?' Thereupon he caught me for the third time and pressed me, and then released me and said, 'Read in the name of your Lord, who has created all that exists, created man from a clot. Read. And your Lord is the most generous.'" Surah 96, Ayat 1-3. Then Allah's Messenger, peace and blessings be upon him, returned with the inspiration and with his heart beating severely. Then he went to Khadija bint Khuwaylid and said, "Cover me. Cover me." They covered him till his fear was over, and after that he told her everything that had happened and said, "I fear that something may happen to me." Khadija replied, "Never. By Allah, Allah will never disgrace you. You keep good relations with your kith and kin, help the poor and the destitute, serve your guests generously and assist the deserving calamity-afflicted ones." Khadija then accompanied him to her cousin Waraka bin Nawfal bin Asad bin Abdul Uzza, who, during the pre-Islamic period became a Christian and used to write the writing with Hebrew letters. He would write from the Gospel in Hebrew as much as Allah wished him to write. He was an old man and had lost his eyesight. Khadijah said to Waraka, "Listen to the story of your nephew, O my cousin." Waraka asked, "O my nephew, what have you seen?" Allah's Messenger, peace and blessings be upon him, described whatever he had seen. Waraka said, "This is the same one who keeps the secrets, Angel Gabriel, whom Allah had sent to Moses. I wish I were young and could live up to the time when your people would turn you out." Allah's Messenger, peace and blessings be upon him, asked, "Will they drive me out?" Waraka replied in the affirmative and said, "Anyone, man, who came with something similar to what you have brought was treated with hostility, and if I should remain alive till the day when you will be turned out, then I would support you strongly." But after a few days Waraka died and the divine inspiration was also paused for a while. Hadith 4. Narrated Jabir bin Abdullah al-Ansari, while talking about the period of pause in Revelation, reporting the speech of the Prophet. "While I was walking, all of a sudden I heard a voice from the sky. I looked up and saw the same angel who had visited me at the cave of Hira sitting on a chair between the sky and the earth. I got afraid of him and came back home and said, 'Wrap me in blankets.' And then Allah revealed the following holy verses of Quran, 'O you, that is, Muhammad, wrapped up in garments. Arise and warn the people against Allah's punishment. Up to and desert the idols.'" Surah 74, Ayat 1-5. After this the revelation started coming strongly, frequently and regularly. Hadith 5. Narrated Sa'id bin Jubayr. Ibn Abbas in the explanation of the statement of Allah, "Move not your tongue concerning the Quran, to make haste therewith." Surah 75, Ayah 16, said, "Allah's Messenger, peace and blessings be upon him, used to bear the revelation with great trouble and used to move his lips, quickly, with the inspiration. Ibn Abbas moved his lips saying, 'I am moving my lips in front of you as Allah's Messenger, peace and blessings be upon him, used to move his.' Sa'id moved his lips saying, 'I am moving my lips, as I saw Ibn Abbas moving his.' Ibn Abbas added, 'So Allah revealed, move not your tongue concerning the Quran, to make haste therewith. It is for us to collect it and to give you, O Muhammad, the ability to recite it, the Quran, Surah 75, Ayat 16-17, which means that Allah will make him, the Prophet, remember the portion of the Quran which was revealed at that time by heart and recite it. The statement of Allah, 'And when we have recited it to you, O Muhammad, through Gabriel, then you follow its Quran, recital, Surah 75, Ayah 18, means, listen to it and be silent. Then it is for us, Allah, to make it clear to you, Surah 75, Ayah 19, means, then it is, for Allah, to make you recite it, and its meaning will be clear by itself through your tongue. Afterwards, Allah's Messenger, peace and blessings be upon him, used to listen to Gabriel whenever he came, and after his departure he used to recite it as Gabriel had recited it." Hadith 6. Narrated Ibn Abbas. Allah's Messenger, peace and blessings be upon him, was the most generous of all the people, and he used to reach the peak in generosity in the month of Ramadan when Gabriel met him. Gabriel used to meet him every night of Ramadan to teach him the Quran. Allah's Messenger, peace and blessings be upon him, was the most generous person, even more generous than the strong uncontrollable wind, in readiness and haste to do charitable deeds.
5: Allahumma ihdina fi man hadayt, wa'afina fi man afayt, wa tawallana fi ma tawallayt, wa barik lana fi ma a'tayt. وقنا

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1: Hadith 45. Narrated Un Nu'man bin Bashir, I heard Allah's Messenger, peace and blessings be upon him, saying, both legal and illegal things are evident, but in between them there are doubtful, suspicious, things, and most of the people have no knowledge about them. So whoever saves himself from these suspicious things saves his religion and his honor. And whoever indulges in these suspicious things is like a shepherd who grazes, his animals, near the himma, private pasture, of someone else and at any moment he is liable to get in it. O people! Beware! Every king has a himma and the himma of Allah on the earth is his illegal, forbidden, things. Beware! There is a piece of flesh in the body, if it becomes good, reformed, the whole body becomes good, but if it gets spoilt the whole body gets spoilt, and that is the heart. Hadith 46. Narrated Abu Jumrah, I used to sit with Ibn Abbas and he made me sit on his sitting place. He requested me to stay with him in order that he might give me a share from his property. So I stayed with him for 2 months. Once he told me that when the delegation of the tribe of Abdul Qais came to the Prophet, peace and blessings be upon him, asked them, who are the people, that is, you? Or, who are the delegate? They replied, we are from the tribe of Rabi'ah. Then the Prophet, peace and blessings be upon him, said to them, welcome. O people, or O delegation of Abdul Qais. Neither will you have disgrace nor will you regret. They said, O Allah's Messenger, peace and blessings be upon him. We cannot come to you except in the sacred month and there is the infidel tribe of Mudar intervening between you and us. So please order us to do something good, religious deeds, so that we may inform our people whom we have left behind, at home, and that we may enter paradise, by acting on them. Then they asked about drinks, what is legal and what is illegal. The Prophet, peace and blessings be upon him, ordered them to do 4 things and forbade them from 4 things. He ordered them to believe in Allah alone and asked them, do you know what is meant by believing in Allah alone? They replied, Allah and his apostle know better. Thereupon the Prophet, peace and blessings be upon him, said, it means 1. To testify that none has the right to be worshipped but Allah, and Muhammad is Allah's messenger, peace and blessings be upon him. 2. To offer prayers perfectly. 3. To pay the zakat, obligatory charity. 4. To observe fast during the month of Ramadan. 5. And to pay al-kumus, 1/5 of the booty to be given in Allah's cause. Then he forbade them 4 things, namely, Huntum, Dubba, Nakir and Muzaffat or Mukayyar, these were the names of pots in which alcoholic drinks were prepared. The Prophet, peace and blessings be upon him, mentioned the container of wine and he meant the wine itself. The Prophet, peace and blessings be upon him, further said to them, memorize them, these instructions, and convey them to the people whom you have left behind. Hadith 47. Narrated Umar bin al-Khattab, Allah's Messenger, peace and blessings be upon him, said, the reward of deeds depends upon the intention and every person will get the reward according to what he has intended. So whoever emigrated for Allah and his apostle, then his emigration was for Allah and his apostle. And whoever emigrated for worldly benefits or for a woman to marry, his emigration was for what he emigrated for. Hadith 48. Narrated Abu Mas'ud, the Prophet, peace and blessings be upon him, said, if a man spends on his family, with the intention of having a reward from Allah, sincerely for Allah's sake, then it is a kind of almsgiving in reward for him. Hadith 49. Narrated Sa'd bin Abi Waqqas, Allah's Messenger, peace and blessings be upon him, said, you will be rewarded for whatever you spend for Allah's sake, even if it were a morsel which you put in your wife's mouth. Hadith 50. Narrated Jarir bin Abdullah, I gave the pledge of allegiance to Allah's Messenger, peace and blessings be upon him, for the following. 1. Offer prayers perfectly. 2. Pay the zakat, obligatory charity. 3. And be sincere and true to every Muslim. Hadith 51. Narrated Ziyad bin Alaka, I heard Jarir bin Abdullah praising Allah. On the day when Al-Mughirah bin Shu'bah died, he, Jarir, got up on the pulpit, and thanked and praised Allah and said, Be afraid of Allah alone who has none along with him to be worshipped. You should be calm and quiet till the new chief comes to you and he will come to you soon. Ask Allah's forgiveness for your late chief because he himself loved to forgive others. Jarir added, Amma Ba'du, now then, I went to the Prophet and said, I give my pledge of allegiance to you for Islam. The Prophet, peace and blessings be upon him, conditioned, my pledge, for me to be sincere and true to every Muslim, so I gave my pledge to him for this. By the Lord of this mosque, I am sincere and true to you, Muslims. Then Jarir asked for Allah's forgiveness and came down from the pulpit.
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3: 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I looked up and saw the same angel who had visited me at the cave of Hira, sitting on a chair between the sky and the earth. I got afraid of him and came back home and said, Wrap me in blankets. And then Allah revealed the following holy verses of Quran. O you, i.e. Muhammad, wrapped up in garments, arise and warn the people against Allah's punishment, up to and desert the idols. After this, the revelation started coming strongly, frequently and regularly.
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1: Hadith 40. Narrated Abu Hurairah, Allah's Messenger, peace and blessings be upon him, said, A believer, who accompanies the funeral procession of a Muslim out of sincere faith and hoping to attain Allah's reward and remains with it till the funeral prayer is offered and the burial ceremonies are over, he will return with a reward of 2 kirats. Each kirat is like the size of the Mount Uhud. He who offers the funeral prayer only and returns before the burial, will return with the reward of 1 kirat only. Hadith 41. Narrated Abdullah, the Prophet, peace and blessings be upon him, said, Abusing a Muslim is fusuk, an evil doing, and killing him is kufr, disbelief. Hadith 42. Narrated Ubadah bin As-Samit, Allah's Messenger, peace and blessings be upon him, went out to inform the people about the date of the night of decree, Al-Qadr, but there happened a quarrel between 2 Muslim men. The Prophet, peace and blessings be upon him, said, I came out to inform you about the date of the night of Al-Qadr, but as so-and-so and so-and-so quarreled, its knowledge was taken away, I forgot it, and maybe it was better for you. Now look for it in the 7th, the 9th, and the 5th, of the last 10 nights of the month of Ramadan. Hadith 43. Narrated Abu Hurairah, one day while the Prophet, peace and blessings be upon him, was sitting in the company of some people, the angel, Gabriel came and asked, "What is faith?" Allah's Messenger, peace and blessings be upon him, replied, "Faith is to believe in Allah, His angels, the meeting with Him, His apostles, and to believe in resurrection." Then he further asked, "What is Islam?" Allah's Messenger, peace and blessings be upon him, replied, "To worship Allah alone and none else, to offer prayers perfectly, to pay the compulsory charity, zakat, and to observe fasts during the month of Ramadan." Then he further asked, "What is ihsan, perfection?" Allah's Messenger, peace and blessings be upon him, replied, "To worship Allah as if you see him, and if you cannot achieve this state of devotion then you must consider that he is looking at you." Then he further asked, "When will the hour be established?" Allah's Messenger, peace and blessings be upon him, replied, "The answerer has no better knowledge than the questioner. But I will inform you about its portents. 1. When a slave, lady, gives birth to her master. 2. When the shepherds of black camels start boasting and competing with others in the construction of higher buildings. And the hour is one of five things which nobody knows except Allah." The Prophet, peace and blessings be upon him, then recited, "Verily, with Allah, alone, is the knowledge of the hour." Surah 31, Ayah 34. Then that man, Gabriel, left, and the Prophet, peace and blessings be upon him, asked his companions to call him back, but they could not see him. Then the Prophet, peace and blessings be upon him, said, "That was Gabriel who came to teach the people their religion." Abu Abdullah said, "He, the Prophet, considered all that as a part of faith." Hadith 44. Narrated Abdullah bin Abbas, "I was informed by Abu Sufyan that Heraclius said to him, 'I asked you whether they, followers of Muhammad, were increasing or decreasing. You replied that they were increasing. And in fact, this is the way of true faith till it is complete in all respects. I further asked you whether there was anybody, who, after embracing his, the Prophet's, religion, Islam, became displeased and discarded it. You replied in the negative, and in fact, this is, a sign of, true faith. When its delight enters the heart and mixes with them completely, nobody can be displeased with it.

0: 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I'm from Project Ribcage. 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
17: 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The Prophet Maran said, a Muslim is the one who avoids harming Muslims with his tongue and hands. And a Muhajir, immigrant, is the one who gives up, abandons all what Allah has forbidden.

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1: Hadith 27. On the authority of Masruq, who said, We asked, or I asked, Abdullah, that is Ibn Mas'ud, about this verse. And do not regard those who have been killed in the cause of Allah as dead. Rather, they are alive with their Lord, being provided for. He said, We asked about that, and he said, Their souls are in the insides of green birds, having lanterns suspended from the throne, roaming freely in paradise where they please, then taking shelter in those lanterns. So their Lord cast a glance at them and said, Do you wish for anything? They said, What shall we wish for when we roam freely in paradise where we please? And thus did he do to them three times. When they saw that they would not be spared from being asked again, they said, O Lord, we would like for you to put back our souls into our bodies so that we might fight for your sake once again. And when he saw that they were not in need of anything, they were let be. It was related by Muslim, also by At-Tirmidhi, An-Nasai, and Ibn Majah.
2: 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I'm down tonight from Liverpool. I work for Liverpool Football Club, and for the last 45 years, I've been the voice of Anfield. 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

0: gems, and jewels. Wise sayings, interesting events, and moral lessons from Islamic history. The question.
1: Hassan ibn Sahl asked Dinar ibn Abdullah, "What is your religion?" He said, "I never thought that anyone alive would ask this question, for it is the question of Munkar and Nakir to the dead."
2: Assalamu alaikum. 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
4: Bismillah ar-Rahman ar-Rahim. On the authority of the son of Umar, may Allah be pleased with them both, who said, "The Messenger of Allah, may the blessings and peace of Allah be upon him, took me by the shoulder and said, 'Be in the world as though you were a stranger or a wayfarer.'" The son of Umar, may Allah be pleased with them both, used to say, "At evening, do not expect to live till morning, and at morning, do not expect to live till evening. 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It was related by Al-Bukhari.
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11: A'udhu billahi minash shaytan.